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11: That's me with you for a couple more hours till 9 o'clock. Score evenings. A little later this hour, we'll get a look at the other side of Packers and Panthers. Julian Council of the Locked On Panthers pod and WCNC Charlotte. He'll join me to tell us what the Panthers have in store for the Bears on Sunday. But right now, I wanted to preview and get predictions for Bears and Panthers with you, the Score listener, the Bears fan, at 312-644-6767. 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And opening week on the Score is presented by hands-free Skechers slip-ins. Just step in and go. Just a quick update before I get into this game. Phillies just underway, top of the first between them and the Braves. Still scoreless. I'll keep you updated on that all night long in the interest of the Cubs' wild card race. The other two teams in that race, the Diamondbacks and the Padres, they got West Coast starts tonight, 8:40 and 9:15 respectively. So I won't have much for you in the way of updates there. But Phillies and Braves just underway, scoreless in the top of the first inning. But it's football season, baby. Bears take on the Panthers this Sunday. Give me your prediction. How do the Bears win this thing? How do they maybe not win this thing? 312-644-6767. The things that I want to see in this game, as much as I want to see them to win the game, I want to see them for my peace of mind in terms of questions that I have about this Bears team entering the season. I had Chris Emma on in the first hour. He pointed to what was already a pretty good Panthers defense, and they bolstered it. They added to it in the offseason, especially up front on that defensive line. They're pretty good. They get after quarterbacks, and we all know the situation at left tackle with Braxton Jones. He and Ben Johnson, through his blocking schemes, are going to be tested right off the bat. Is this the Rams with Myles Garrett and Aaron Donald? Is this the Broncos who terrorize quarterbacks? No, and I'm glad it's not. I'm glad that's not the first test out of the gate, but it will be a test for this offensive line of the Chicago Bears, namely Braxton Jones. The rest of it, I know the change of center with Bradbury. I'm pretty confident about the other 80% of the Bears offensive line going into the season. Braxton Jones, as Lawrence Holmes described it on the Spiegel and Holmes show about an hour ago, won that job by default on

0: some level. And that doesn't inspire a lot of confidence for me from the guy who's going to be covering Caleb Williams in the franchise's backside there at the left tackle position. So I want to see a solid performance from Braxton Jones and that offensive line, which is a big question coming into this season. The secondary of the Bears, obviously a big question with A, the guys who they let walk in the offseason, and the injuries that they have coming into the year. I just talked about the Kyler Gordon situation. That's been it's been out there. We all know what's going on with Kyler Gordon. You have Kobe Bryant. I almost called him Kobe Jordan. I got my basketball legends mixed up. You got Kobe Bryant may miss the entire season, or at least a good portion of the season. And those Panthers receivers, big athletic dudes. So that'll be tested. I'd like to see a strong performance from the Bears secondary. That would go a long way in not only winning on Sunday, but like I said, giving me a little more confidence for the rest of this Bears season, where they have some question marks or some weaknesses. But the biggest thing in this, for both of those purposes, and I mean this both in the micro and the macro, the game on Sunday, but also the season and the Bears win-loss record to start the season, get off to a fast start, man. And that's going to help on a number of levels. Bryce Young has a career record of 14-30, but his record drops to 5-21 when he throws 30-plus times. Do something that the Bears couldn't do for the vast majority of last year and get that offense off to a fast start. And that doesn't have to mean a touchdown or it doesn't have to be a field goal on the first drive. Show me some rhythm from that offense in the first drive and in the first quarter and in the first half of that football game. And get a lead early in that football game, make Bryce Young have to go back and throw. With everything that I said about the secondary of the Bears and those wide receivers of the Panthers, I didn't even get into the Bears' defensive line. That's another concern that I'd like to see a little boost in confidence from in game one here. And you get a lead early, and A, you put Bryce Young in a position where he has to throw the ball 30-plus times, and I just told you he's 5-21 when he does that. But also, that defensive line can kind of pin their ears back if they know it's passing down after passing down after passing down, and get after Bryce Young a little bit and show us if that pass rush was upgraded at all this offseason with better coaching and a healthy Dayo Odengbo and the changes that they made to the interior defensive line. I think getting up big early would be a big deal in this one. And just getting a win in this football game, I know last year was a really good season. Do we all remember how last year started? I feel like I have to remind some people how last year started with the comeback 27-24 loss to the Minnesota Vikings and J.J. McCarthy of all people. And that loss looked worse as the season played out and we saw who and what J.J. McCarthy was as a quarterback at the NFL level after that guy looked like Joe Montana driving them down the field in the second half and pulling that rabbit out of his hat. And then week two, you lose to the Lions 52-21. They lost by 31 points to the Lions, and I'm not going to lie to you folks. And I don't know if any of you were in the same boat as I was. Please tell me at 312-644-6767. I was a little bit panicked and wondering if the Ben Johnson hire was everything that we thought it was when the Bears started off 0-2 and with a 30-plus point loss to the Lions and an absolute heartbreaker against the Vikings. I was wondering if the Ben Johnson hire was everything that we thought it was and had serious doubts about whether that season was already going down the tubes. Now, I was obviously wrong about all that. They rebounded nicely by week three. They went and beat the Cowboys, and then we know how the season went on from there, an 11-6 record and getting to the NFC divisional round of the playoffs. But I had some serious questions after the first 2 weeks of the season last year. And look, the questions won't be as serious this year. If they lose this one on Sunday or even start off 0-2, I don't even want to put that out there. The questions won't be as serious this year if the Bears can't get off to a fast start in this game and if they can't get off to a fast start in this season, because I am pretty sure that the Ben Johnson hire at this point was everything we thought it was when they made it. And I'm pretty sure that Caleb Williams, under the tutelage of Ben Johnson, is a pretty damn good quarterback in this league. Although the starts to games have been sputtering when it comes to Caleb Williams and that offense as last year played out. So both in the game and in the season, I'd like to see Caleb Williams get off to a fast start. But those two things, I have a pretty high level of confidence in. And when you have the coach and you have the quarterback, you're a long ways away in putting together a good football team and a good organization. So the fact that I don't think an 0-2 start will have me questioning those two guys, depending how that 0-2 start looks, I could still be questioning a lot of other things and a lot of other things that, quite frankly, could tank the Bears' season and have them live up to that biggest regression candidate, as Ben Johnson put it at the start of training camp, have them living up to that moniker, or that prediction that a lot of people have for them. If the Bears' defensive line looks every bit as bad as we think it might be in the first two games, and they lose games because of it, and or the secondary looks as bad as we think it could be, or Braxton Jones looks as bad as we think it could be, and the Bears get off to a slow start this year, I'll be sitting back and wondering if those things got fixed, and if they didn't, what does that mean for the season for the Chicago Bears? Can they recreate what they did in 2025 and win 11-plus games and win the North and beat the Packers and take the division? I need to see the Bears get off to a fast start in this game for the purposes of winning this game, but I also need to see the Bears on a more macro level. Like I said, dude, start this season off on a good foot. Win this game that you should win. When we all look at the Bears' schedule and we do the old win-loss game and go down the schedule, I think most Bears fans, I would say 95 to 98% of Bears fans, probably put a W next to this one. And this division is going to be so tight and so competitive, I think, this year, man. I even think the Vikings might be in the mix if Kyler Gordon's or Kyler Murray's career can be resurrected by Kevin O'Connell. Every win is going to matter, and winning this division is going to be huge in terms of the path through the playoffs. So get off on a good foot in the game, win the game, get off on a good foot for the season, and I'll be feeling pretty good about this Chicago Bears team to start things off. You got a prediction? You got keys for this game? Pass them along. Hit me up, 312-644-6767. You can give me a call, or you can drop me a text, whatever works for you. Let's talk some Bears and Panthers ahead of this Week 1 matchup. I'm going to do just that, talk some Bears and Panthers with a view from the other side of things. And Julian Council, he hosts the Locked On Panthers pod, also analyst for WCNC in Charlotte. We'll see how he sees this one lining up on Sunday between Chicago and Carolina when he joins me, Rami Makhlouf, next on Score Evenings right here on Chicago Sports Radio 104.3 The Score.
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0: That's me with you till 9 o'clock. We'll get into, we just talked a little about this game on Sunday between the Bears and the Panthers. We'll get into the season and our predictions. Feel free to text those in right now at 312-644-6767. If you are so inclined, we're looking for win, loss, how deep they'll go in the playoffs, and one bold prediction about this Bears team. Feel free to text those in. Like I said, 312-644-6767. We'll get into that discussion coming up at 8 o'clock. But we're going to stay focused on week one and those Panthers right now. And joining me to do that with a view from the other side of the things, he hosts the Locked On Panthers podcast as well as being an analyst for WCNC in Charlotte. Pleasure to welcome in Julian Council. Julian, how are you this evening, my man?
1: Yeah, doing well, man. Happy that week one is finally upon us.
0: Yeah, I couldn't be happier, Julian. It's my favorite weekend of the year, quite frankly. Before we get into the game, we still talk about the Bears-Panthers trade that landed the Bears, Caleb Williams, and a whole lot more.

0: Do you believe that Bryce Young is that guy, or are there still some questions hanging around Bryce Young?
1: I still think there's some questions. I would imagine, based off of the franchise exercising the fifth-year option, so he's going to get $25 million next season, $31 million across this year and next year. I would expect that it's headed towards the direction of him signing some sort of extension. How long that will be, how much money it will be, is still to be determined. I still would like to see Bryce be more consistent from a week-in, week-out basis, really just series to series, drive to drive. I have no idea what I'm going to see out of this Panthers offense, what I'm going to see out of him going into Sunday and going into all the games moving forward. But he's been better than he was, of course, his rookie season, when things just weren't really set up for him to have success. And last year, in the second half of the year, when the Panthers made that push to the playoffs, I thought Bryce was a key piece of that happening. They couldn't run the ball defensively. They weren't that great, but he was nails when they needed him to be, aside from that Seahawks game as well. So it depends on who you ask. I think he's probably headed in the direction to have an extension. I just don't know if I were the organization, I'd feel that comfortable giving him that much money. And depending on the length, I really wouldn't want it to be that long either.
0: I was talking about this game, as I said before I brought you on, Julian, and I said a big key in this game for the Bears to win it is get out to a fast start and make Bryce Young have to throw the football. And I threw this stat out there. He has a career record of 14-30, but his record drops to 5-21 when he throws the ball 30 plus times. Is that the question, especially for a guy who you took with the number one pick in the draft, is can he carry you to victories and not be sort of just a part of a winning football team?
1: Well, make no mistake, I didn't make the decision to draft Bryce Young.
0: Obviously, yeah, no, obviously, yes.
1: I know. It's always funny when you say we. It's like, oh, well, don't put that on me, man. Look, I was talking to somebody about this yesterday, and I asked him, have the Panthers ever won in spite of Bryce Young? And I would say no. Like, there's yet to be a game where he was terrible and Carolina was able to win. And week one has been the time where he's really been at his worst. He's had 7 interceptions. The Panthers have gone 0-3 in those games that he started week one. So, yeah, it is a concern as far as the passing game overall. You look at it, he's rarely thrown for over 200 yards in games that he's played. And Carolina's had the ability under Bryce for them to come back and to win games late. You look at the 14 wins you talk about with Carolina having Bryce their starting quarterback, 12 of those have been on game-winning drives. So he's shown the ability to be, I guess, clutch, for a lack of a better term, when looking at it. But yeah, I would be a little bit concerned that when it comes to heavy passing games, he's not necessarily been the best in those situations. He was great last year against Atlanta, then came out on Monday night against San Francisco and threw 2 interceptions and was back to struggling. So we're still trying to see consistency from my eyes as far as the media goes. I think in the fan base as well, they want to see him be more consistent week to week. But yeah, I would say it's a little bit of a concern, but it's still a young quarterback. I think we got to give guys time. We just saw a guy in Sam Darnold who still led the league in turnovers last year from the quarterback position go out and help a team win a Super Bowl. It takes time. It's not as instant. You saw in Chicago, look, one good year of support for Caleb. We'll see what he does this year, but you got to give guys some time. And I think Carolina's willing to be more patient with Bryce than maybe a lot of people out there in a fan base and maybe the media outside of Charlotte are willing to be with him.
0: It seemed like last year, though, Dave Canales wanted to run the football and everything go off of that. Is that you think still the game plan, or do they give more ownership of the offense to Bryce Young and the passing game?
1: That's a huge question mark. The first half of the season, when Rico Dowdle was running through the Cowboys, the Dolphins, and the Packers, the Panthers were top 10 rushing attack. Then the second half of the season, they were a bottom 10 rushing attack, really bottom 5. Like Chuba Hubbard, who's back this season, had his worst year of his career. I wonder if he can bounce back and be that top back for him. He's a guy who got a ton of carries in college at Oklahoma State. And we all know when running backs fall off a cliff, they fall off a cliff, which is why I'm just not really a big fan of paying guys. My old saying is always use them, abuse them, then lose them. And Carolina decided they didn't want to do that. Now, Jonathan Brooks is a guy who they drafted in the second round 2 years ago. He's only played 23 total snaps in his first 2 seasons, as he tore his ACL, the same knee, in his 3rd game with Carolina a couple years ago. So he's back, and their hope is that he could potentially be that top guy. So I still think that they want to lean on the run game. It'll be interesting to see, because Dave Canales, yeah, still the head coach, still going to be a big piece of his offense. But Brad Idzik, who has been his right-hand man since he was in Tampa as their OC, he actually takes over play calling this year. So we don't really have a great idea of what Brad wants to do with this offense. So I'm imagining, yes, in year 3, Bryce, in their scheme, that they would want him to have more ownership. But I still think Carolina is a team, as Dave told us when he first got here, they want to be stubborn around running the football. I think that's still something they'd like to do while also having Bryce grow even more into

0: offense in year three.
1: They got some big wide receivers down there in Carolina between McMillan and Coker and Leggett, and the Bears have some questions in their secondary. Even though we're sitting here talking about running the football, do you see a weakness there that the Panthers can exploit on Sunday with those big wide receivers and a banged up and just questionable in general secondary for the Chicago Bears?
0: Yeah, it's certainly possible. McMillan was excellent for Carolina last year, winning NFL Rookie of the Year offensively awards. And Jalen Coker has been really good. You think about that game against the Rams in the wild card round back in January. He really had his coming out party before the nation's eyes. And this is going to be the first time he's going to actually be available week one. He was injured last year. And in year one, when he's a rookie, he wasn't on the active roster for Carolina. So he's somebody who they really need to step up and be that number two guy. When he's been healthy, he's been really solid for them and honestly has covered up the mistake that they made in drafting Xavier Leggett. This is a do-or-die season. His words, not mine. He said a do-or-die season for him to finally show something as a first-round pick out of the University of South Carolina. He's had a ton of issues catching the ball, lining up properly. He lined up offsides last year, lined up in illegal formation, couldn't find out where he was on the sideline, happened multiple times, just elementary stuff that you would not expect out of an NFL receiver. So the hope is that he's taking a deep breath. He's gotten back to enjoying the game. He has more focus, and he can actually be something for the Panthers in this offense. But I look at the passing game. It's McMillan. It's Coker. And I don't really see anything else at this point in time that I'd feel confident in making plays on Sunday. So it could be something Carolina exploits, but it's going to mean that somebody who steps up, who hasn't really stepped up in the past, actually makes some plays on Sunday afternoon.
1: Another sort of liability or question mark here in Chicago, Julian, talking with Julian Council of the Locked On Panthers pod, joining me, Rami Makhlouf, on Score Evenings. This Bears defensive line was subpar last year, and they did very little to address it in the offseason. As a matter of fact, they sent one of their most proven guys in Jervon Dexter off in a trade to Atlanta last week. What are they up against in that Panthers offensive line? I know you guys added Rashid Walker from the Packers in the offseason. What's that Bears defensive line up against with that Panthers offensive line?
0: Yeah, there's some questions with the Panthers offensive line as far as depth goes. You look at the last 4 years, Panthers starting tackles have been Ike Ekwonu on the left side and then Taylor Moten on the right side. Neither one of those guys are going to play in this game on Sunday, as Ike ruptured his patellar tendon back in January in that playoff loss against the Rams. He's not going to be back until as early as potentially week six, as he's starting off the year on PUP. Moten, they found a blood clot in his lung back in June, and he is also right now not available. He's on the non-football injury list and cannot come back until as early as week six when they go to Philadelphia. So that's going to be something to watch out for, as they're going to start a rookie right tackle, first rounder though, in Monroe Freeling out of Georgia. He had some struggles during their joint practice with the Texans. Now the Texans have Neil Hunter, and they also have Will Anderson Jr. All due respect to what the Bears have on that side of the ball, I don't think anybody really matches up to what those guys have down there in Texas. So it'll be interesting to see what he looks like. Now, Rob Hunt, Damian Lewis, those two guys on the interior at guard are really key to Carolina's success, especially in the run game. Lewis probably was their best offensive lineman a year ago, and Hunt only was able to play in three games, including the playoff game, as he had an injury to his bicep early in the year. They have a new guy in Luke Fortner at center. It'll be interesting to see what he looks like. He was somebody who got benched in Jacksonville, then played last year in New Orleans. Clearly, Carolina saw enough that they liked him. And then Walker, we'll see at left tackle what he's able to do. Certainly had struggles also in that joint practice against Houston. But again, going to be different kind of personnel he's facing off against Chicago. So as long as all five of those guys stay healthy, Carolina should be fine. One of them goes down, I have a hard time believing this will be a functional offense, considering what they have behind them, the lack of depth they have on the interior and at tackle at this point in time opening up the season.
1: Do you expect to see an improved Panthers defense in 2026 from what we saw from last year?
0: Oh, yeah. When it comes to the offense, I got a ton of questions. I have no idea what I'm expecting to see from this team other than maybe some struggles. Defensively, the personnel is there, man. This has been really the frustration a lot of Panther fans have had, has been with Ajero Vero, the defensive coordinator. They have not loved the scheme. And Dave Canales continuously has said, he likes the scheme. So if it's not the scheme, then what is it? It's the personnel. They now, you look at all the decision rooms that they have potential Pro Bowl caliber players, all pro caliber players at every level. Derek Brown has already been a Pro Bowler, excellent player, one of the best defensive tackles in football. He is really the key to this defense. If he can't stop the run, you can't stop anything, and he's going to be a key piece to that. Devin Lloyd comes in after an all-pro season last year in Jacksonville. The Panthers had a standard having great linebackers. One of them, Luke Kuechly, just got a bust in Canton last month. Sam Mills Bills, what keep pounding is about. He coined a phrase. He's another guy who was here in Carolina and was a Pro Bowler and was a Hall of Famer. Dan Morgan, a general manager. The Panthers haven't had that level of play in recent years. Now they have that with Devin Lloyd. Even Bobby Okereke, a recent signing, should help them there. And then J.C. Horn, Mike Jackson. J.C.'s been a Pro Bowler the last 2 years. Mike Jackson's been, I think, one of the most underrated corners in the league. And then you have Jerron Merrick and Nick Scott on the back end. And Jalen Phillips, who they just brought in a $120 million contract across 4 years. He's another guy they're expecting to really help them out this year. So I look at a lot of talent that they have, and I think this Panthers defense that went from being the worst scoring defense in the history of the league in 2024 to getting to respectable level last year can potentially be a top 10 unit. So yeah, I'm expecting this to be a much better defense than it's been over the last couple of seasons under Rogério Averó.
1: Quick sidebar, Luke Kuechly, who you mentioned, who he got hired by Netflix. He was on the call for that game last night with the Rams and the 49ers and getting rave reviews in his debut on Netflix. And a lot of people weren't surprised by that because they said he's one of the smartest football people that they've ever talked to or met. Did you cover the team when Kuechly was playing, or was that before your time? Do you have any experience in talking ball with Luke Kuechly and how brilliant a football mind he has?
0: Yeah, well, Luke is on the radio broadcast a lot of times for Carolina anyway, so we see him in the press box. Like, he'll be there on Sunday. So, yeah, we see Luke all the time, and, yeah, no one's surprised by that. If you just listen to the reporting back when he was playing, the amount of film study that he did, the fact that he was calling out all the plays, like him and Drew Brees, it was so poetic that both those guys went at the same time, the kind of battles that they had with Luke knowing his defense. So, yeah, he's done with NFL matchup a couple of times. He's done a lot of stuff, I think, with Kay Adams. So anybody who's watched and paid attention knows, like, okay, this guy's a brilliant football mind. So I'm not surprised at all that he was excellent on the broadcast last night. And, yeah, he's such a great guy, even just football aside. Like, just one, like, salt-of-the-earth kind of dudes that you would just love to sit down, have a beer with, talk about life with, more so than even talk about football. But, yeah, Luke, great dude, and happy for him to have that success and obviously not surprised by it.
1: Okay, sidebar on Luke Kuechly, because you just reminded me of it when you talked about him getting the gold jacket. I'm sure you saw it, Julian. Him getting the gold jacket from Julius Peppers, his former teammate. He was surprised by Julius Peppers with the news that he was getting into the Hall of Fame. And Julius Peppers walks around the corner, and Luke Kuechly's first reaction isn't, "I'm getting in the Hall of Fame." He looks at Julius Peppers, and he goes, "Damn, Pep, you're huge, man." I think Julius Peppers, like, he gets that reaction even from football players. That dude is a different breed, and we're obviously familiar with him in Chicago as well. I just thought that was a really funny reaction from Luke Kuechly, getting the news he's in the Hall of Fame. But what struck him was how large a man Julius Peppers is.
0: Yeah, it's amazing because, I mean, Pep, I've been aware of him since, like, you know, when he was at North Carolina way back when, and of course, all the times he's been here in Carolina. And he went to Chicago because, look, he's a kid from small town Bailey, North Carolina, east of Raleigh, wanted to get out of state, totally understand him wanting to make that decision. I saw him a couple years ago because he's never really around here that often because I think he lives down in Miami. I saw him a couple years ago when we were in Germany, when Panthers in Germany, I was there to cover the game, and he was at the big NFL team shop they had in downtown Munich, and he's just walking around, and it's just so cool. Like, look at the faces of all these internationals who are watching and walking around, and like, wow, look how big this man is. And like, you kind of get used to it, but it is funny to hear a guy like Luke Kuechly who had to go against guys who were like massive, like Cam Newton's on his side. There's other players out there on the field. Like, it's not like it's the first time you've seen Pep before, but yeah, I love the genuine kind of golden retriever personality that guy has.
1: That's a perfect way to put it. Yeah. All right. From your side of things, I asked you a lot about the Panthers. What do you look at with this Bears team and go, that's concerning, or that's a spot that we can exploit with this Bears team?
0: Yeah, obviously what's concerning is Ben Johnson's a heck of a play caller, and he got the most out of Caleb Williams last year in their first year together. I look at Rogério Averó, just in the preseason, and when you look even at joint practice, whatever it's worth, he's gone up against guys like Liam Cohen, who took him to task last year in week one, and that's concerning. You look at Joe Brady, who's an old friend of ours here in Carolina. He kind of had his way with him as well during that preseason game, and he didn't look as vanilla as you would think offensively they would have been. So, yeah, I think this defensive coordinator going up against that OC, that would be the concern, because we've seen Kyle Shanahan, Sean McVay, all the best play callers out there kind of have their way. Now, I do think the personnel is up to the task this year. It just will be dependent upon whether they can go out there and actually, utilize the scheme or play to the scheme what they need to do. So I guess that would be the concern. And then, see what it looks like with the offensive line. I guess there's some concern. What about Braxton Jones at, what, left tackle? Maybe a guy like Princey Mamiellen might have an opportunity there. Jalen Phillips, if he plays on that side. But I think really it's just a matchup between the Panthers defense and Ben Johnson and seeing who can win those matchups. That's really what I'm looking out for as far as what Carolina's got to do in order to win this game on Sunday.
1: You got a prediction for me, Julian?
0: Oh, no, I don't do predictions. I'll really be a coward. I don't really feel like people coming at me being like, oh, how dare you pick that?
1: Hey.
0: All I care about, for me personally, like, doing this show, like I've been doing Locked On Panthers since 2021. There's only been one week one where I have come on live and talked about a Panthers win. So for like the psyche of the fan base and the people I got to talk off a ledge all the time, I'm hopeful that they can just get the plane off the ground and have a successful game. Just like don't get embarrassed because they've gotten embarrassed the last 2 years, and there will be certainly a lot of questions about Dave Canales and his ability to get his team prepared in week one if they do go out there and get blown out. But I don't know. I'm just hoping for a good game, close game, and that everybody has fun. Like, that's where I'm at.
1: I respect it. And I said the same thing about the Bears, that after the start they got off to last year, I was panicking a little bit, and I'm not averse to panicking this year if they don't get off to a great start, even with the year that they had last year. So we're in the same boat on that. That is Julian Council. He hosts the Locked On Panthers podcast as well as analyst for WCNC in Charlotte. Julian, great stuff, man. Really appreciate the time and the insight on those Panthers.
0: Yeah, no problem. Talk to you guys NFC title game, okay?
1: Yes, sir. That'd be great. That'd be great. As long as, you know, as long as we're there, it's going to be great. But hey, I'm rooting for you guys too. That would be outstanding. As long as the Bears are in the NFC Championship game, that'll be outstanding. All right. Quick break. We'll get back to the Bears at 8 o'clock. Again, season predictions, win, loss, how deep they'll go in the playoffs. One bold prediction. You want to give me those? Feel free. Text those in to 312-644-6767. But I do want to take a quick, just avert from Bears talk for one segment. Something is pissing me off about PCA's seemingly imminent MVP award and the conversation around it. I want to talk about that right after this. Rami Makhlouf with you. 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
24: Pete drives one in the air, deep right center, going back is Lara. 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This one is gone for a home run, number 41 for Pete Crow Armstrong. 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
1: 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That was a few nights ago in Milwaukee. And they're right. It's fun to celebrate a PCA home run, but that play before of Saya tagging up from third or tagging up from second, trying to go to third and getting gunned down by Luis Lara. That was a backbreaker right there, man. Not a smart choice and a bad slide. on top of it. I want to talk some PCA here in just a second. You're always welcome to get in on any and all conversations here on Score Evenings at 312-644-6767. But real quick, before we do that, Phillies Braves right now, for those of you scoreboard watching as it relates to the Cubs in the wild card race, Phillies lead the Braves 3-1 in the middle of the third inning. Phillies trying to climb their way out of the wild card race and take control of that NL East. If you're still watching for the division, you're hoping that there's some kind of collapse by the Brewers and the Cubs can sneak in at the last minute. Ain't going to happen. Brewers winning 8-0 over the Reds right now. And the White Sox in a rain delay out there in St. Louis before they even got things going. So if you were trying to listen to the White Sox or watch the White Sox and you just tuned in, welcome. Rami Makhlouf, Score Evenings. Thank you for listening. As I said earlier, D-backs, Padres, the other teams in that wild card race, they're going later tonight. I won't have much for you in the way of updates. They play at 8:40 and 9:15 p.m. As it pertains to PCA, who I think it seems imminent now that he is going to be the MVP with the news that Shohei Ohtani, I don't know if he was, they said he was going to be put on the IL at some point today. I'm assuming it's happened by this time. And so with that being the case, it looks like PCA will win the MVP. I was on here a few weeks ago and I was saying, even if Shohei did come back to the mound, I don't think there was enough time at that point to make it even a race then between Shohei and PCA, if we were really voting on who is the most valuable player. And yet still, and this is just one example, but I hear this a lot. This is from the mailbag to Andy McCullough, who covers MLB for The Athletic. And Jacob N., I won't even read the whole question, but Jacob N. starts off his question in the mailbag by saying Pete Crow Armstrong will win National League MVP with an asterisk, given it will be revealed that Shohei needs at least two medical procedures the week after the Dodgers season ends. I don't even know if that's the case, but he's hurt. He might not. He's not going to pitch again in the regular season. It sounds like he's probably going to come back as the DH with about a week maybe left in the regular season, based on what we're hearing about the timeline for Shohei's injury. And Andy McCullough rightly corrects Jacob Ben, who wrote in that question for the mailbag, and says Pete Crow Armstrong entered Wednesday worth 9.9 wins above replacement, according to FanGraphs. He led the National League in OPS with a 948, WOBA with a 402, weighted runs created plus with a 158, and he ranks second in stolen bases. He also happens to play the best defense in center field, maybe the best defense in all of baseball. And as McCullough puts it, if that sort of season requires an asterisk, well, I don't know what to tell you. Yeah, man, that's an MVP season in almost any Major League Baseball season going back throughout history. A 9.9 WAR and leading the league in WOBA, weighted runs created plus, and OPS, that's an MVP season, and there's no asterisk on it whatsoever. I'll even go far as to say, with those numbers, even if Shohei pitched a full season, there's a debate to be had about what's more valuable, a guy who puts up those offensive numbers and gives you platinum glove defense in a premium defensive position in the sport of baseball, or a guy who plays DH and takes the mound maybe 25 or 30 times a year and gives you 100 innings. Even then, there would be a debate. But to try and put an asterisk on an MVP, and again, that writer, that Jacob, who wrote that question in to the mailbag with Andy McCullough at The Athletic, he's not the only one I've heard that from. A lot of people around baseball, I've heard saying, fans and media alike, that he's going to win it by default, or it has some sort of asterisk next to it. And that's just a bunch of crap, dude. As a matter of fact, if there's anything about this MVP race that's now probably over with the news that Shohei is going on the IR, if there's anything about it that is an aberration, is it aberration or aberration? I know one means an exception, one means ghost. I'm not sure. I'm going to stick with aberration. If there's anything about this race that is an aberration, it's Shohei Ohtani, dude. And I know, like, in a way, I'm about to make a case for Shohei Ohtani being the MVP almost every year that he can stay healthy and pitch. But that's, like, he's the aberration. A guy who can do that just doesn't come along every once in a while. And so I think we and writers get a little infatuated with them. And when I was making the case that MVP, that PCA was already the MVP a few weeks ago, I said whatever the opposite of voter fatigue is, that's what people got.

0: Not for Shohei Ohtani. And I get it. I get the infatuation in seeing a guy do something that we've never seen before, unless you're old enough to remember Babe Ruth doing it. We've never seen anything like it before. But that is the aberration. That's the asterisk that I would put on it. I go, look, this guy is doing something next to all his MVP awards that people just don't do in this sport. And so other players in the league almost didn't even have a fair shot to win the MVP against that guy simply because of the impact that he has both with the bat and on the mound. But again, I would even say, even if he did pitch a full season, there is a debate to have, and no season where a guy leads the league in OPS, WOBA, weighted runs created plus, and WAR, you're putting an asterisk next to their MVP award. That's just ridiculous. That's crazy. And I don't know why first when people were still saying that Shohei was the MVP, or now when people are saying that they should put an asterisk next to it, I don't know if PCA has become the villain of baseball and people just don't want to give him his flowers or don't want to recognize how good he is, or if it's just what I said before, it's the opposite of whatever voter fatigue is when it comes to Shohei Ohtani and this infatuation that the baseball world has with him. And I'll go one step further and say that, and I hope this isn't the case. I do, because I love watching Shohei Ohtani play baseball. I wish he wasn't doing it in a Dodgers jersey, but I do love watching Shohei Ohtani play baseball, and I do think it's pretty cool what he does, that the fact that he's doing something, as I said, that we've never seen in our lives. But just going off history and what we know about the human body and baseball players, I wouldn't count on Shohei Ohtani putting together many more full seasons of being one of the best pitchers and one of the best hitters in all of baseball. I got to believe, as he's, I think he's 31 now, that it's going to be harder to put together those type of seasons without his body breaking down and either suffering. And I hope this isn't the case. I'm not trying to speak this into existence or manifest it. Either some kind of serious injury that costs him a lot of time, or just like little nagging things that pop up, which that's what this seems to be this year. Just little stuff that he can't. And at first it was the elbow, then it was the knee. Dude, it's very hard as you enter your 30s. I'm speaking as a man in his mid 40s with experience in this, and I told David before the show started, have an interview ready to play, because I threw out my back yesterday and it might go out on me at any point tonight. That's a real possibility. So have that Olin Cruz interview on deck. It gets harder and harder to stay healthy and manage injuries as you get older and you're trying to do what he does. So don't be surprised if we have if it's PCA or anybody else, people winning more MVPs over Shohei Ohtani when he's unable, likely unable to continue to do what he's done at the pace that he's done it. Stop with the asterisk stuff. It's crazy. This is an insane season that PCA is having, and he deserves the MVP in almost any season of Major League Baseball. All right, we'll hit a quick break on the other side. We'll get back to football. It is a Football Friday here on The Score, and I want your Bears predictions. 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Win, loss, playoffs, and one bold prediction about this football team. 312-644-6767 is how you can get in on the conversation. 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
15: What if the thing you're listening to right now never got interrupted? What if it could play uninterrupted from room to room on Sonos? 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
24: There's a degree of that, but no, there's certain areas that you're trying to bring all three phases together. I think we've spoken about that a little bit from the springtime, just the awareness of special teams, defense, and offense, and I think the big jump that we would love to make is the end of half situations, just finding a way to score some points before halftime and limiting the retaliatory drives that can be a response there. So that's been something we've talked about since the springtime and throughout camp. We'll see if we can bring that to light or not, but it takes some coordination of all three phases working together to get that done the best way. So there's some things like that pop up, and certainly better with the game management things. We did deep dive in that in the off season that looking forward to hopefully hit the ground running here on Sunday.
22: That, of course, Ben Johnson, head coach of your Chicago Bears. Third and final hour of Score Evenings with me, Rami Makhlouf, live from the Hyundai Score Studios, brought to you by your local Hyundai dealers on a Four Seasons heating, air conditioning, plumbing, sewer, and electric football Friday, presented by your local Ford dealers and Advent. Is it coming through the mic, David Dykstra, that I cannot stop clapping with every word that I say because I am so excited about football, and how annoying is it that I can't stop clapping?
1: Not annoying at all.
22: Okay,
1: all right. I think everybody should be excited.
22: I'm fired up, man.
1: Yeah, I was fired up last weekend, even more fired up this weekend.
22: Making Italian beef for the game on Sunday, David. It's going to be a whole thing. It's going to be a whole day of just eating and football and hopefully a Bears win to get things started on a good foot. And right now, what I want from you, the Bears fan, the Score listener, is your prediction for the Chicago Bears on, not Sunday, for the season, win, loss, how deep they go in the playoffs, and one bold prediction about this football team. Give me a call. Shoot me a text at 312-644-6767. A lot of texts already coming in. And the funnest part about this is going to be the bold prediction. And I already see some of those, and I can't wait to read them on the air. But let's start off with me and David's predictions for this season before we get to your calls and texts at 312-644-6767. David, when the schedule came out, did you open it up and do the old win-loss thing? Like go down the schedule and pick the games they're going to win and lose and come up with a record? Did you do that like I do that every year?
1: Absolutely.
22: Okay, and what did you come up with?
1: I had them at ceiling 12-5, floor 8-9.
22: Okay, all right. That's a big gap between the ceiling and the floor, David. I like the way you're thinking, and I'm gonna go ahead and allow the Score listeners, Bears fans, and myself set a ceiling and set a floor of what you think the Bears could do this season. I like the way you're thinking, because I'll be real with you. When I went through the Bears schedule, I think I came up with 12 wins. I'm going to go through it again with you real quick. This doesn't make great radio, I understand, but I think I came up with 12 wins. I got them starting 4-0 against Carolina, Minnesota, Philadelphia, and New York. Then I got them beating Atlanta week 6. I got them beating Tampa week 9. I got them beating New Orleans. I got them beating Jacksonville because that one's at home. That's a good Jacksonville team. I think they beat Buffalo, or I think they beat Miami. I think they get one against Green Bay at home. I think they get one against Detroit at home. I think they get one against Minnesota. I think they beat Minnesota twice this year, actually. And that adds up, if my math is right, to 12 wins. But I pump the brakes a little bit and I go, take it easy, Rami. But the way David framed it, I can say my ceiling is 12 wins. I got my ceiling at 12 wins for this Bears team. Floor for me, 10 wins for this Bears team. And I could very that might be the more realistic prediction when you take a look at things. You take a look at the fact that they have the number one strongest schedule in the NFL. I was listening to Spiegel and Holmes on my way in. I think I was driving, so I couldn't like write it down or take a note of what Spieg said. But I think he said since 2016, he might have even said 2006. I got to fact check this, or maybe David could fact check it, or I'm sure some listeners could fact check and text it in to the show. But I think he said since 2016, one team who had the hardest schedule in the league has won a playoff game. They won one playoff game. Which means the rest of them either didn't make the playoffs or barely snuck in and had short-lived playoff lives. That's a little when Speaks threw that out, that was a little bit of a gut punch for me for this Bears team this season. But I still say ceiling is 12 wins, and I think the floor is 10 wins. I don't, again, realizing that the floor is probably more realistic, I don't think the Bears win the division. I think the Lions probably win the division this year. They have a pretty easy schedule, and their problem the last couple years has been health. Not that they would have won the North last year were they a healthier football team, but they're a stronger opponent. They're a stronger contender, as anybody is, if they can stay healthy. I think the Lions, assuming health and with the schedule that they have this year, probably win the division. The Bears probably finish in second with somewhere in the 10 to 11 win range. If they hit my ceiling of 12, that should be good enough to win the division. So that's how I see the Bears season playing out. All right, David, how deep do you have them going in the playoffs then? If you even have them going to the playoffs with your floor being 8 wins.
0: I do have them making the playoffs.
22: Okay.
0: I have them as a wild card. Believe it or not, I'm going to go NFC championship though with
22: okay.
0: It. Yeah.
22: Yeah. Go ahead. Elaborate if you'd like.
0: I just think they're a different team this year. And I think as the season goes on, some of those rookies that they're hoping are going to be key guys in the rotations will be even more keys and bring more pressure. You'll have your secondary hopefully back to where it needs to be, and that defense will be even more prominent. I think a lot of their losses come early in the season, and they may go on a run to end the season.
22: All right, so you have them going to the NFC Championship. I also have them going to the NFC Championship. That you and I are thinking alike. Great minds think alike. I think they can make a bit of a deeper push this year. A lot of this, a lot of my faith, a lot of my confidence that they can do that rides on two guys. And I think you know who those two guys are. It's Ben Johnson and Caleb Williams. I literally cannot believe, as a middle-aged Chicago Bears fan, that I have faith, I have belief in the head coach and quarterback of the Chicago Bears, Ben Johnson and Caleb Williams. I think those two guys and what they can do with this offense drives this Bears team to an NFC championship. All right, now it's time for our bold predictions. And that's what we're asking of you, the Bears fan, the score listener. Man, the text line is blowing up, and there is some great, great stuff in here. We want win-loss record, how deep you think they go in the playoffs, and one bold prediction about this Bears team and how this season plays out. David Dykstra, do you have a bold prediction for me about this Bears team?
0: Yes. If they go 12-5 or better, you will have a 1,000-yard rusher and 3,000-yard receivers.
22: Wait, what?
0: Yes.
22: I don't think they've ever had, I almost cursed just now. You almost had to use the dump button, David Dykstra. 3 1,000-yard receivers?
0: Yes.
22: I think the Bears are still looking for their first 1,000-yard receiver, right? In the history of this organization. Am I accurate on that?
0: I'll check that for you, but I'm not sure that is true.
22: I think they're still looking for their. I got Chicago Bears receiving leaders loading right now from ProFootballReference.com. Johnny Morris holds the record from 1967. And how many yards did he have that year? Okay, that can't be. Oh no, that's career. I'm sorry. That was okay. This is career. I want single season leaders. All right, it's hard to do this stuff while you're hosting. Maybe David can look that up while I give my bold prediction. Mine also has to do with the wide receiver. I don't think it's as bold as what David just threw out there, But and I sort of touched on this when I had Chris Emma on in the first hour of the show. I might be getting a little, nah, you know what? I'll go ahead and say I'm probably getting a little ahead of myself here. But that's what makes it a bold, it wouldn't be a bold prediction if I wasn't getting a little ahead of myself. I think Xavion Thomas, and part of this is that I'm gaga over Xavion Thomas. And I won't even lie, it was the one play against Tennessee in the preseason that got me a little gaga on Xavion Thomas. If you didn't hear what I said to Chris Emma earlier, I was watching that and I went, "Oh, that's prime Tariq Hill in a Bears uniform. That's what that looks like to me." Okay, I do. Okay, you had a couple 1,000-yard receivers. I stand corrected. I don't know what I was thinking. You had Brandon Marshall was the last one to do it in 2012, I think.
0: No. There have been three in the last 6 years.
22: Okay, I stand corrected. I stand very much corrected that the Bears have never had a 1,000. But three in 1 year, have they ever done that? Have they ever had three in 1,000?
0: No, okay, absolutely right. Not.
22: Okay, just double checking. I think Xavion Thomas, by the end of the year, now he won't be in terms of targets, receptions, touchdowns, production, but in perception of Bears fans and the league. And part of this is my belief and going a little gaga over a guy. But part of it is that I don't have a ton of faith or belief in Roma Dunze yet. He could earn that with me. I think Xavion Thomas is going to be seen as the Bears' number two wide receiver by the time this season is over and is going to play a big role in Ben Johnson's offense. I think his trajectory will be very similar to what you saw from Luther Burden last year, where he got off to sort of a slow start. And Emma said, when I asked him about Xavion Thomas and what kind of role he could play in this offense, Ben Johnson insists on you knowing everything about the offense before you're going to get any sort of playing time. And that's a process. And I'd imagine that Xavion Thomas is going to need some time to find his legs and sort of get used to, although I don't think speed is a problem for him, but the speed of the NFL game versus college and just learning Ben Johnson's playbook and really digesting it and knowing it. He won't do this right out of the gates. Again, like Luther Burden, who got off to a bit of a slow start last year. But by the end of the year, Luther Burden was very clearly the Bears' number two, if not number one, wide receiver. And we're just talking about wide receivers. I think Colston Loveland, and Emma pointed to this earlier, said this earlier, he'll probably be the number one target for Caleb Williams and in Ben Johnson's offense. But as far as wide receivers go, I think Xavion Thomas will be perceived as the Bears' number two wide receiver behind Luther Burden before this season is over. Is that crazy? Is that a crazy prediction? It's bold. I don't think it's crazy.
0: I don't think it's crazy. It's definitely not as crazy as mine.
22: yours is off the charts. But you know what? That's what makes bold predictions bold predictions. All right, we've set the table. We've set the table for you. Bears fans, time for you to get in. 312-644-6767 with your predictions for this football team this year. Give me wins, give me losses, how deep they go in the playoffs, and one bold prediction. David Dykstra set the floor at 8. Set the ceiling at 12. That's a big ass room, man. That's a lot of clearance. That's a lot of clearance you got there, David. I have the floor at 10, ceiling at 12. You want to do the floor ceiling thing? You're welcome to. How deep do they go in the playoffs? And what's your bold prediction for this team this year? 312-644-6767. Some great stuff coming in on the text line. Going to read as many of these as I can and take your calls right after this. 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I am Rami Makhlouf on Chicago Sports Radio 104.3. 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
1: We always talk about it's how we play. It's not necessarily what we play. And I think a lot of teams, that's their starting point. That's what they talk about. But to see it come to life the way that it has, I think that's what excites me the most is the messaging in the springtime throughout training camp, the players certainly carrying that banner that it has. I think that's what excites me the most is the messaging in the springtime throughout training camp,

0: his crew as often as I can hit it in front of the team so they hear it from me as well. I try to do that. And then now at this point, it's they're the ones carrying that cause.
1: That is Ben Johnson talking about what he's looking for from year two of Dennis Allen's defense. Rami Makhlouf with you till 9 o'clock here on Score Evenings. David Dykstra alongside on the other side of the glass, taking your predictions for the Bears, giving our predictions for the Bears. I want win-loss record. I want how deep they'll go in the playoffs. One bold prediction about this football team. 312-644-6767. And if you just can't get enough football talk, tune into The Score on Sunday morning from 8 to 9 a.m. for the debut of Inside the North, a new show dedicated to the teams you love and the teams you love to hate. The show features analysts from all four teams in the division. Dave Wanstead from Chicago, Chad Green from Minnesota, Mason Crosby from Green Bay, and TJ Lang from Detroit. And the show will be hosted by our very own David Hall. Inside the North is sponsored by 5-Hour Energy. If you're just tuning in, I've set my floor at 10, ceiling at 12. I said the Bears go to the NFC Championship, and by the end of the year, Xavier Thomas will be seen as the Bears' number two wide receiver. That was my bold prediction. David Dykstra took it a whole step further. He set the floor at 8, ceiling at 12, also has him going to the NFC Championship, and 3 wide receivers going for 1,000 yards this year. Can you be as bold as David Dykstra at 312-644-6767? Don in Algonquin dialed that. Now he's on The Score. That easy. What up, Donnie?
2: How you doing?
1: Hey, good, Don. How are you?
2: Yeah, great, man. Thanks for taking my call. I really appreciate your show.
1: Thanks.
2: First, I just want to say I heard in the first hour your little slip-up. You are a Milwaukee, you know, daytime radio host.
1: Yes,
2: so I would
1: am.
2: Like to hear your Green Bay predictions.
1: I got the Packers. I got the Packers at, I think I said 10-7. Yeah, I said 10-7, and they would get knocked out in the divisional round, hopefully at the hands of the Bears again. That was my Packers prediction on our show.
2: Oh, my man.
1: Yes.
2: All right. My main question is, for the last couple of years, we heard this last year, the Bears' strength of schedule, they were, you know, they had, what, one of the top 10, top 5 strength of schedules. They won the division. This year, up and down the aisle, everyone you hear, they're talking about how hard the Bears' schedule is. Well, if the Bears' schedule is so hard, how come every person's predicting them to do double-digit wins? I agree with you. I think it's a very easy 10 wins. You know, you look at it, I don't believe Minnesota's quarterbacking is going to be that good. I don't believe in Kyler Murray. I think Green Bay is on the down, especially without Micah Parsons for the first 5-6 weeks. I think that we can circle that as a W, that first game in Green Bay. Maybe at the end of the year, Green Bay can beat us in Chicago, but I highly doubt that.
1: Yeah,
2: and
1: I mean,
2: with that being said, I think the Bears win the division easy.
1: Yeah, I don't think it'll be easy. I appreciate the comment. You didn't even get your predictions in. What were your predictions for this Bears team?
2: My biggest prediction is I think Cole Kmet will end up being the best tight end at the end of the year.
1: Okay.
2: I think his run blocking, his defense, and them trick plays Ben Johnson's going to do. Remember last year, the biggest freaking throw that Caleb Williams hit was to DJ Moore and Cole Kmet. I think he's going to be the tool. Everyone's going to be so focused on Loveland when he's on the field that when Kmet comes in, they're going to be like, oh, he's a run blocker. He's this. And he's going to take 2 sidesteps and run to the end zone. I think he's going to get 500-600 yards, 4 or 5 touchdowns, and be one heck of a blocker during the run and let DeAndre Swift, who just got the new contract, run for 1,000 yards.
1: Don, appreciate the call, man. That is a bold prediction. I don't know if that would not bode very well for Colston Loveland and the season that he had, but yeah, I think there will be a lot out there for Cole Kmet with all the other weapons on the field and as much attention as they'll draw. I think Cole Kmet could have a bigger role in Ben Johnson's offense in year two than he had in year one, and a bigger role in terms of his production. Not just he's a great blocker at the tight end position, and that's a big role of his, but in terms of just sheer production, I think it'll be an even better year for Cole Kmet in year two than it was in year one. I don't think anything will be easy in this division, man. This is, I don't, it's either this or the NFC West that is the best.

0: toughest divisions in the league. And I think the North might be better just because we look at the team that most people are picking to finish in last place in the division, that being the Vikings, better than the Cardinals are in the NFC. So, like, top to bottom, I think the NFC North is the best division in the league. 49ers, Rams, Seahawks, maybe all three, you can make an argument, better than the three teams we're talking about that folks expect to lead the way in the North between the Bears, the Packers, and the Vikings. But top to bottom, I think toughest division in the league. And you got to remember, last year, with all the quarterback issues that the Vikings had, they had 9 wins. Everybody in this division finished with at least 9 wins last year. And that's in a down year for the Vikings and in a year where the Lions were dealing with a lot of injury problems. So I don't think anything will be easy. As for his question that he started the call off with, why are people picking the Bears to win double-digit games if they have the hardest schedule in the league? People believe in the Bears on some level. And I think a lot of that comes from Ben Johnson and Caleb Williams, which is, I mean, head coach and quarterback are like, you got those and you got something in this league. I'm not telling you anything you don't know. So I think that's where the optimistic predictions come for the Bears when even though they have the toughest record, or excuse me, the toughest schedule in the league this year. 872 texts in, says record 10-7. Bold prediction, Dylan Thienemann intercepts at least 5 passes and wins Defensive Rookie of the Year. That would be huge. That would be outstanding if Dylan Thienemann can do that in his rookie year and in a way replace what you got from Byard last year. And what you got from that safety position in that secondary, man, 23 of the 33 turnovers that they forced last year walked out the door. And they got to be just a better defense in terms of sound tackling and getting off the field and stopping drives. But I only expect so much growth or improvement there, if any, when you look at what they did with the defensive line. They got to find a way to generate turnovers this year. And I don't even expect them. It'd be unrealistic or unlikely, I should say, to expect them to generate turnovers and have the turnover difference that they had in 2025. But they got to find a way to generate some turnovers this year. And people point to Al Harris and teams that he's coached as the secondary coach have been very good at turning the ball over going back to his time in Dallas. I hope that's real. I do. But the numbers tell us that it's very hard to recreate or replicate that number of turnovers and that kind of turnover differential from one year to the next. So that'd be great if Dylan Thienemann could get you 5 turnovers and win Defensive Rookie of the Year. I think that goes a long way to getting closer to my ceiling and David's ceiling of 12 wins for this Bears team. 847 says 12 wins and Super Bowl win, 4,800 yards. Passing for Caleb. That is Ken from Evanston texting into the show. If we go from never having a 4,000-yard passer to having a 4,800-yard passer and we win 12 games and a Super Bowl, I can die a happy man. I don't want to, but I can die a happy man if that happens. If the Bears get a 4,800-yard season from Caleb Williams, 12 wins, and a Super Bowl, I can die a happy man. That's good enough for me. I don't know that that'll be topped, quite frankly, in my lifetime, at least as far as sports go. This texter, 708, hi, I'm Eric. I'm a 12-year-old diehard Bears fan. That's great. I love that we have 12-year-old diehard Bears fans texting into the show. I'm wondering, David, were you here with me when I got a call from a kid a few weeks ago? Was that you or Studs? I don't remember which one of you was with me for that show, but
1: I think it was Studs.
0: Okay. He was very whispery. He was calling me with a Bears take, and he was very whispery, and I was like, dude, are you up past your bedtime and calling your favorite sports radio station and don't want mom and dad to hear you? And he was like, no. And then he hung up very quickly. So I don't know if this is the same kid or not. I didn't mean to scare that kid off. I'm here for it. I'll help you, you know, sneak in a phone call to your favorite sports talk radio station if you're a little kid out there. He says, I'm a 12-year-old diehard Bears fan. My bold prediction for the Bears is that they go 14-3 this season. I just see a lot of favorable matchups for them, with the three losses being to the Packers at Green Bay, Lions in Detroit, and Seahawks in Seattle. Yeah, I think I have all three of those as losses as well. His bold prediction is his win-loss prediction for the Bears this season, and that is bold. 14-3. Did anybody finish with 14 wins in the NFL last year? I don't think anybody had 14 wins in the NFL. I could be wrong about that. I was just wrong about the receiver thing. I'm currently pulling it up. The Patriots went 14-3 last year. And the Seahawks, both those teams, and they met in the Super Bowl, not coincidentally. So I stand corrected again. Rough night for your boy here on the show. A few more of your texts before we hit the break. This one about this goes back to the last hour, and I'll read it. It's Cubs related. I was talking about people trying to put an asterisk on PCA's MVP. Says, I hope the asterisk Ohtani supporters voted Cade for Rookie of the Year last. Yeah, you better have if you value pitching that much. 773 says, loving the vibes, Rami. Can't wait for kickoff Sunday. Bears 72, Pampers, not a typo, 3. Bears Ditka is what I say. He also adds, great minds think alike. 708 says, I also think the Bears will make a deep push in the playoffs, but I think they will lose in the NFC Conference Championship to the San Francisco 49ers. You know, this isn't necessarily Bears related. That 49ers team, man, I think a lot of us forgot, myself included, how good that 49ers team is when they're healthy, and they're, you know, as healthy as they can be right now with the substation that they practice next to. But I said this today to my co-host John Kuhn on the Milwaukee radio show that I host. I don't know if this is an overreaction to say that we might have all gotten a little ahead of ourselves in crowning the Rams as the team to beat, if not more, which a lot of people are doing this year with the addition of Myles Garrett and Aaron Donald coming back and the season that they had last year and the reigning MVP at quarterback. I think we might have gotten a little carried away and prematurely crowned the Rams as the team to beat in this league because we forgot how good that 49ers team is. I wouldn't be even a little bit surprised if the Bears make it to the NFC Championship and the 49ers are the team that they're facing, and if they lose that game, we got a taste of it last year. And it's not just like the talent on that team. I don't know that there is a better coach in this league than Kyle Shanahan. That guy he can't drive, but he can coach, boy. He can draw up a game plan. He always has his guys ready to go. That's a really, really good football team. And for all the hype about Myles Garrett, rightly so, they might have the Myles Garrett neutralizer in Trent Williams out there. That's a really good football team. Just a quick aside about the San Francisco 49ers. 630 says, this first place schedule is so hard and with a suspect defense. Man, I don't think so. Then again, maybe I have Cubs anxiety, which is a real thing. don't let it creep into your Bears season, though. Yeah, Cubs anxiety is a real thing. The schedule is real. The defense is suspect. I can't argue with any of that. I think the Bears are going to have to score a lot of points to win games this year, but I think they can do just that. And again, if that defense can come anywhere close to what they did last year in terms of the generating turnovers the way that they did and just be better in terms of getting off the field and more sound tackling, getting after the quarterback, it could be good enough. It could be good enough. Who was it that said, was it Chris? I think it was Chris Emma who said with me earlier today, if they can just be a middle of the pack defense, they were like, depending on what sort of metrics you look at or put more weight into, they were somewhere around 21st to 24th defense in the league last year. Be like the somewhere between 13 and 16, and if the offense takes a step forward, I think you have a real chance of building and exceeding what you did last year in terms of how deep this football team can go. Floor 9-8 ceiling 12-5 from the 6-3-0 NFC Championship game. Austin Booker leads the Bears in sacks with 14. Dude, that would be amazing. That would be outstanding.

0: If Austin Booker gets you 14 sacks, that goes back to what I was just talking about with that defense and where there is room for improvement. That goes a long way. He also adds, or this is a different texter, I'm sorry, says, I also think Menungai and Swift will rush for 1,000 yards each this year. Man, if David Dykstra's prediction and that texter's prediction, like, come true together, and you have 3 1,000-yard receivers and 2 1,000-yard rushers, this is... I know Ben Johnson has already stated he wants to have the highest-scoring offense in the history of the NFL. That'll do it. That'll do it right there. If you have 3 1,000-yard receivers and 2 rushers, that just might be the best offense in the history of this game. David, real quick, when you said 3 1,000-yard receivers, were you including tight ends in that? You didn't just mean wide receivers, right?
1: Correct. Colston. Loveland, Odunze, and Burden.
0: Okay. All right. I think, you know what? That is bold, but I think doable. I think that is realistic. Keep them coming. I'll try and squeeze in a couple more before we wrap up the show. By the way, opening week on The Score is presented by Hands Free Skechers Slip-Ins. Just step in and go. Your Bears predictions, if you want to get those in, win-loss, how deep they'll go in the playoffs, and one bold prediction for the season. Again, I'll try and squeeze in a couple more of those and wrap things up right after this. It is Score Evenings. Rami Makhlouf with you on Chicago Sports Radio, 104.3 The Score.
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7: It really has to do with the room. That room was highly competitive. Those young guys started making a push when we got through camp, and along with obviously Grady Street and Neville, and we felt like the timing made sense for us. So really it was about the shape in the room and really how well those young guys were doing too. So we feel really good and confident in our talent level and definitely.
8: That is Ryan Poles. After trading Jervon Dexter last week to the Atlanta Falcons, Rami Makhlouf with you one more segment here on Score Evenings. There's one more bold prediction I wanted to get in real quick before I get into the conversation about the interior defensive line of the Bears. This one from the 262. My bold prediction, John Kuhn, he co-hosts my Milwaukee show with me Monday through Friday, will say something nice about the Bears. Don't count on it. I wouldn't count on that. I'm just gonna tell you right now. I work with the man every day. I work with him 3 hours every day, and I wouldn't expect that. That is a bold prediction though. Also, real quick, baseball score update. Phillies lead the Braves. That game in the middle of the seventh, 3-1. The score there. If you're a Cubs fan, scoreboard watching for the wild card, the Brewers laying it on the Reds right now, 17-0 out there at AmFam Field in Milwaukee. And the White Sox got underway in St. Louis after a long rain delay. 1-1 the score in that one. Diamondbacks Rangers scoreless in the middle of the first. Padres will get going at about 9:15. So there's all the pertinent baseball scores for you. Again, that was Ryan Poles coming out, talking about the interior defensive line after they traded Jervon Dexter last week. And I just did not understand that trade when it happened. And I'm not buying what they're selling us on the interior defensive line room that they have now. I'm just not, man. And part of the reason is Like, Ryan

0: Poles is going to have to put together a good defense before I can believe that Ryan Poles puts together a good defense. He has in the entirety of his time as the general manager of the Chicago Bears, he has not put a decent defense out there on the field yet. And you got to remember, before Ben Johnson came along, a lot of the Bears' assets went to the defensive side of the ball, whether you're talking about money, free agency, trades like the one for Montez Sweat. A lot of the Bears' assets and resources went to the defensive side of the ball. Heck, two seasons ago, people were talking about that being a top 10 defense coming into the season, and they came nowhere close to that. And then last year, I remember doing a show probably right around this time last year before the season started, and everybody was talking about Ben Johnson's offense this, Ben Johnson's offense that, Caleb Williams this, Caleb Williams that. And again, that's great. That is great that we have a head coach, offensive play caller, and quarterback that we are excited about. That is not something we get very often here in the city of Chicago. Haven't gotten it, quite honestly, for the entirety of my life as a 46-year-old Chicago Bears fan. But I said at that time, I said, I hope this offense is great, but I'm going to give the offense time to get up off the ground, for everybody to sort of learn Ben Johnson's offense. Caleb Williams described it as drinking from a fire hose last year because there was so much to figure out. I said, how about that defense we were talking about being a top 10 defense last year? How about they live up to that this year? They came nowhere close to that. Nowhere close to that. So until Ryan Poles puts together a good defense, I won't believe that Ryan Poles knows how to put together a good defense. And just looking at the depth chart right now, and what you have at defensive tackle just doesn't inspire a lot of confidence for me. Folks, I'll be honest with you. I hope you'll be honest with me. Most of us had never heard of Kentavious Street, Neville Gallimore, and Jordan Vandenberg before this year. We had never heard of those guys. Now those are the guys that are pushing Jervon Dexter out the door because they're so good. They were so impressive in camp that three guys we had barely even heard of just pushed Jervon Dexter out the door. He became expendable because those three guys were so good. And Grady Jarrett has put together a hell of an NFL career. I mean, no disrespect to Grady Jarrett, and I love what he brings to the table in terms of the intangibles, the leadership, the presence in the locker room. I still like the Grady Jarrett signing, even though he had sort of a subpar year last year. But I'm not expecting a whole lot from that guy, man. I'm just not buying what they're selling at defensive tackle. And while I'm at it, just one more quick thing to get off my chest here. Why am I talking about Kentavious Street, Neville Gallimore, and Jordan Vandenberg? And somehow, some way, the Los Angeles Rams, with the best roster in football, can add Myles Garrett and Aaron Donald to their roster in one offseason. How do they even have the money for that? How did they sign Aaron Donald to a $20, potentially $30 million contract last week when their roster was pretty much set and the Bears are making money-saving moves like trading Jervon Dexter and DJ Moore in the offseason? I don't understand it. I don't think the cap is real for some teams. It is for the Bears, though, apparently. That's going to do it for me. My thanks to Chris Emma for joining me to talk some Bears. Julian Council of the Locked On Panthers pod gave us a view from the other side of this game on Sunday. My thanks to David Dykstra on the other side of the glass for helping me put this whole thing together. And you, the Score listener, your contributions greatly appreciated. Your calls, your texts, outstanding tonight. I am Robbie Maklof saying until next time, thank you for listening to Score Evenings on Chicago Sports Radio 104.3 The Score.
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4: 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And as always, you can hear us on hundreds of local affiliates throughout North America. Open phone lines is how we do it here for the final hour. We and Brad and I, Combs and I, the entire crew, we have discussed a ton about the Melbourne game last night. The Niners crushing the Rams 27-7. Stafford erratic. The travel seeming like it got to McVay and the Rams. That fourth and goal QB sneak decision with your 38-year-old quarterback. Terrible by Sean McVay. Devontae Adams didn't have a catch to the third quarter. Miles Garrett didn't have a single pressure. And then talking about his knee hurting and not being 100% afterwards, that could be a massive concern for the Rams moving forward. Yeah, they were probably overhyped as Super Bowl favorites. But then again, they do have a loaded roster. So I think they still make the playoffs. And honestly, I picked them to win the division. I think the Rams still probably win the division. This could go down as just a blip on the radar with a bad travel decision and a game across the globe in a couple of months from now. Or I could be wrong, and this could be a sign of things to come. Maybe this is going to be one of the biggest disappointments in recent NFL history. But, I mean, we would be remiss if we didn't give massive kudos to Brock Purdy, who I said 10th best quarterback in football going into the season. I got him as number 10, so a top 10 quarterback. He played like it. He made one bad throw, the interception. Other than that, he was brilliant, on target, on time, on rhythm, spreading the football out to Mike Evans, that back shoulder goal line fade, chef's kiss, the bomb touchdown perfectly on a dime to DeMarcus Robinson, hit Deebo Samuel after making things happen on the run for a touchdown pass. He was great. He was the maestro. The backfield, McCaffrey did his normal stuff, and Kalon Black outtouched McCaffrey or out had more carries than McCaffrey, 14 of them for over 60 yards. So that run game for San Francisco looked strong. The offensive line looked strong. The defense looked phenomenal. You know, you forget how elite, best middle linebacker in the game, Fred Warner is. 11 tackles, had a forced fumble, his typical peanut punch, knocking the football loose, forcing a turnover. Nick Bosa had 2 tackles for a loss. And Raheem Morris, in his first game as Niners defense coordinator, shut down the Rams. So it was a big night for the faithful. San Francisco off to a 1-0 start. So any of your phone calls and texts on that game, 310-840-4910. And then, as will be custom every Friday, we go through every single game for Sunday. We break it down. We give you the injury news. We give you the X's and O's breakdown, who we're looking for in the game. And then Brad and I give you our favorite plays for each game. So if you have any comments or predictions or takes on any game on Sunday, again, we'll take them at 310-840-4910. Before Combs and I go head-to-head for college football week 2, let's get you a quick scoreboard update here on the biggest games going on what is a really good Sports Friday. You know, you got great college football games tomorrow. Obviously, Sunday is week 1 in the NFL, but there's some good stuff going on right now. 3 ranked teams in college football. Number 24, Louisville, beating up on Villanova. They just scored again. It's 59-13. So Louisville's going to be a dangerous team. I think they proved it last week in the narrow loss to Ole Miss. I think their offense is going to be phenomenal. I might have doubted Lincoln Kienholz a little bit too much. He looks good, and he looked good last week against Ole Miss. that Louisville defense is going to be the big question mark. And they've got their season, essentially, if you want to have any hope of winning the ACC title, probably on the line next week when they play SMU at home. I'd be very interested to see what that look ahead line is. It's actually Louisville favored by 1.5. It's essentially a pick 'em. That's a massive game. And SMU is playing UC Davis tomorrow. So they're going to win that game. They'll be 2-0. Louisville will be 1-1. Winner of that game probably plays in the ACC title game.

0: So Louisville taking care of business. That is going to be one of the games of the week next week. Number 25, Virginia. They're looking to be back in the ACC title game. They're crushing Norfolk State. That game actually just ended. They win it 59-3. So dominant win against NC State, dominant win against a cupcake school in Norfolk State. How about Virginia? Off to a hell of a start. Off to a hell of a start. And their coach doesn't get enough credit. Tony Elliott. He's phenomenal. He is phenomenal. And then the big game tonight, it's at half. The Border Showdown in Lawrence, Kansas. Number 23, Missouri, and the Jayhawks of Kansas all tied up at 14. Four touchdowns on four consecutive drives, basically to end the half. Block field goal for a touchdown by Kansas, then Missouri marched down the field, then Kansas marched down the field, then Missouri marched down the field. So it took them most of the first half to get going, but then all of a sudden, an explosion of points. So 14 all at the halftime break in that one. And then at the U.S. Open, men's number one seed, Sasha Zverev, took out Karin Khachanov in straight sets earlier today. He's in his third slam final of the season, third straight slam final, looking to win his second of the year after going years and years not being able to win one. And then the second semifinal, the much-anticipated All-American semifinal between Ben Shelton and Francis Tiafoe. Big Ben up 2-1. But in the first service game of the fourth set, he is facing a break point. So I did predict Tiafoe would win in five. This would be a massive momentum swing if he could break here to start the fourth. 310-840-4910. But we do have a massive day of college football tomorrow, headlined by a rematch of last year between two top four teams, the Ohio State Buckeyes and the Texas Longhorns. So for that and all the other big games tomorrow, we will go head-to-head, me and producer Brandon Combs. To recap last week, Combs went 8-2. I went 6-4. We had four games where we were head-to-head. Combs won three of those four, so he's got the edge heading into week two. We got 10 games lined up again here, Combs. Get us kicked off. Where are we going first?
1: We are going to start at College Station. Arizona State at Texas A&M. Texas A&M, the Aggies, are a 14.5-point favorite. Where are you going?
0: I'm going to ride with the Aggies here. Give me Texas A&M. Now, I'm doubtful about this team going forward this year. I think their quarterback, Marcel Reed, is overrated, and I think that, you know, kind of rang true at the end of last season when he struggled mightily against Miami's defense in the college football playoff. But for now, he's not playing Miami's defense, and he's not going to play a defense of that caliber probably for a couple of weeks. So they're at home against Arizona State. Give me the Aggies here. This one is 14.5, so they got to win by at least two touchdowns. I think they do, though. They beat up on Missouri State 50-0 last week, and Arizona State beat up on Morgan State 70-7. Their cutterback, Cutter Bowley, had 387 yards and six touchdowns. This is the guy that was Kentucky's quarterback last season. But I still think, again, Mike Elko, hell of a head coach. I think Texas A&M's defense is pretty damn good. Kenny Dillingham is building something slowly but steadily at Arizona State. I think they will get there in time, but at least for tomorrow, having to go on the road, I think is a little bit too much. You know, last year, when they played some good teams, Arizona State, they lost by 16 at home to Arizona. They lost by 8 at home to Houston. They got smothered by Utah. They did have the big upset against Texas Tech last year. So that was at home, though. On the road, I think they're a much different team. I'll take A&M to cover the 14.5.
1: Yeah, if this game was in the desert, I'd have a different opinion. But look, College Station, one of the hardest places in all of college football to play. And going up against Texas A&M, look, I know Arizona State won their game big last week. I know that their quarterback looked really good. All of that being said, you're not playing the Perkins School for the Blind this week. You're playing Texas A&M at home. I just like this Texas A&M team to cover this spread. There's not very many spreads at College Station that I wouldn't take Texas A&M to cover.
0: Okay. All right. Very good. Let's move on. No, I want to tee you up for this one, Combs. How about East Tennessee State, the Fighting Buccaneers, playing in their third game of the season already, going up against Chapel Bill. Bill Belichick and the North Carolina Tar Heels off last week, but they got the big upset win in Dublin in week zero, knocking off TCU. And North Carolina getting a lot of respect. 35.5 point favorites in this one. Combs, where are you going?
1: I am going with the Eastern Tennessee State Buccaneers. First of all, 35.5 points. I don't know if North Carolina's offense is capable of scoring 35.5 points to cover a spread in which they would all then have to shut out Eastern Tennessee State to do so. Let me educate you guys a little bit about Eastern Tennessee State's offense. They're pretty damn good. Mason Mims, 615 yards and 5 touchdowns through the first 2 games of the season this year. TJ Payton, the running back, 201 yards, 3 touchdowns in the first 2 games of the season this year. This team can score. I think North Carolina is actually on upset alert. I think that there is a world where we see Eastern Tennessee State win this game outright, a la Western Michigan last week against Michigan. A la, you know, whoever, I can't even remember who the hell beat Rutgers last week.
0: UMass.
1: I think that Eastern Tennessee State can score enough points here. I'm not so sure that North Carolina can score enough points to put them away, especially by 35.5. Give me Eastern Tennessee State. And this, if I was to break out a sledgehammer ever, this would be the time.
0: Upset alert. You got Belichick and North Carolina on upset alert as 35.5 point favorites against Eastern Tennessee State.
1: I do.
0: You are out of your mind. You're out of your mind. You think they're going to win the game? Combs, I know.
1: I think there's a chance.
0: You think North Carolina is
1: definitely not covering the spread.
0: Okay. Well, I'm picking North Carolina to cover. I think they do cover because you know why? Eastern Tennessee State, they played Campbell in week one. And as much as you're giving Mason Mims credit, how about the fact that the Campbell Camels put up 49 on East Tennessee State? You don't think North Carolina's offense is a little bit better than Campbell? I mean, come on. And then last week they played Tusculum. What is that? Is that even a real, is that an accredited, accredited school? Is that South Harmon Institute of Technology? Is that who they play? They might as well have. What is Tusculum? Apologies.
1: That's probably a team that one SEC team is playing as a warm-up too. But we're gonna discredit Eastern Tennessee State from playing that game. Come on,
0: there is no chance Tusculum is a division anything other than division. They're Division II school. It's the Division II school, Tusculum. I give you $100 if you could tell me right now, this very second, where Tusculum is.
1: Alabama.
0: No, Tennessee. Greenville, Tennessee.
1: That was close.
0: And so they put up 48 against Tusculum. And you're telling me that the offense is good. The offense is good enough to score on North Carolina that held TCU to 10 points.
1: Yes.
0: It's bold. And that they could win the game.
1: Carolina's offense is not good enough to score 35 points in a game.
0: They gave up a 50-burger to the Campbell Camels. And you're telling me they're going to... Mm-hmm. They're going to score, and they're going to keep North Carolina off the board. Okay. I'm a believer.
1: This is why you're going to continue to lose at this game, and then you're going to be mad at me. Oh, well, when the game started, it was actually 33.5, so you got lucky because we went with the 35.5.
0: This spread could go to 40, and I'd let you have the 40, and East Tennessee State still ain't going to cover. North Carolina, their defense... They might give up, forget about points. They might give up one first down. That's how great I think North Carolina's defense is going to look against East Tennessee State. I'm a believer after what the win they pulled off against TCU. So I can't believe this game's even on the list, but it is. Mm. And you're telling me East Tennessee State's got North Carolina on upset alert. I think you are absolutely nuts. I think if I had to give you a prediction of a final score, 49-7. North Carolina wins. North Carolina covers.
1: our text is going to be hopping tomorrow, especially if East Tennessee State

0: Monty said, shout out to Monty said, shout out to Sal Harmon. Great school. Sal Harmon Institute of Technology school. Sandwiches.
1: All right, let's move on to the next one. Let's go with this one at the Big House. Michigan, who is 1-0, should be 0-1 against number 10 Oklahoma. Oklahoma's a 5.5-point favorite on the road against Michigan. Where are you going?
0: Count me in with the thousands of suckers that are taking Oklahoma. I'm taking the Sooners in this game. And I said before the season started, this is just backing up what I said to start the season, which I think I said, I don't have high hopes for Michigan. I think their ceiling was 9 wins. I said they're likely a 7-win football team. And then they needed the second chance Hail Mary in a game that looked like it was rigged for them to win just to beat Western Michigan. So yes, of course, this spread has jumped 6 points. I was picking Oklahoma already before we even got here. So they played each other last year. Brent Venables had Bryce Underwood in a pretzel. Oklahoma won in Norman by double digits. Now, again, they do have to win by at least a touchdown at the Big House. You could say, well, Michigan's going to be fired up. They're going to be pissed off. They're going to be ready for this game. Okay. Does that mean they're going to be able to move the football against an Oklahoma defense that is going to have Bryce Underwood in trouble and has the speed and the athleticism to contain him off the edge in case he tries to run? I don't think so. So I just don't know how Michigan's going to score a ton of points when they had 7 until the final play against Western Michigan. John Mateer is going to be a problem like he was last year. Oklahoma's defense is the best unit on the field. Give me the Sooners. They'll go into the Big House, and they'll walk away with at least a touchdown victory. I could see this being a cagey first half where Brent Venables plays it conservative, and maybe they're only up by a field goal, or maybe it's tied. But, man, I'm waiting for the Bryce Underwood mistakes. I think he'll make a critical one or two. I'll take Oklahoma here, Combs.
1: I was talking all that crap about Rutgers. They just scored a touchdown, make it 20-14, and they just picked off Boston College, and they are in the red zone again already. Yeah, Rutgers has a chance here. Yeah, I'm with you on Oklahoma. Look, I think Bryce Underwood is terrible, and I don't think that he makes it past the – I don't think he makes it past halftime as a starting quarterback for Michigan. I think the backup will come in. I think we see Tommy Carr. And then maybe Michigan could cover this spread as long as Oklahoma doesn't let it get carried away, or as long as Michigan doesn't let it get carried away with Oklahoma in the first half. So, yeah, I'm taking Oklahoma on this because I just think that Bryce Underwood is that bad.
0: Okay. All right. So we are simpatico on that one. Let's go to Stillwater, Oklahoma. Oregon, after surviving Boise State, they've dropped to number 6 in the AP poll, and they have to go to Stillwater to take on Eric Morris and the Oklahoma State Cowboys, who are fresh off of a very disappointing week 1 loss on the road against Tulsa, where they lost by 14. These two played each other last year in a much different program, Oklahoma State. They had Gundy still hanging around, and they got beat by like 70 points against Oregon after Gundy trashed Oregon and said, yeah, well, you know, they bought their team with all the millions of dollars. So we'll see how it plays out this year. But Oregon, 23.5-point favorites. Combs, what do you like?
1: I am going to go with – sorry, I lost my spot here real quick. Everything just freaking went down on me. I'm going to go with the Oklahoma State – Cowboys. Look, I like this team. I really do. And I think that this is another team that I can see as a big underdog, maybe finding a way to come in and win a game against a really good team in Oregon.
0: Stop.
1: I like Oklahoma State to cover this spread. I think they're live in the game.
0: You think they're live? You got East Tennessee State as 35.5-point dogs winning outright against North Carolina. You got Oklahoma State as 23.5-point dogs winning outright against Oregon. Put $5 on both of those teams winning, and you'll be, yeah. $5 on both of those teams, you probably win $1,000. Probably more than that. $5 on the East Tennessee State Buccaneers and Oklahoma State to win. I mean, how do you like Oklahoma State? And they lost by 14 against Tulsa. Now you look at that game, and I do weekly hits with our Odyssey affiliate in Wichita, And, you know, as I was reading up on it, and Eric Morris, you know, basically couldn't stop going for it on fourth down. And that's what cost them. They were 2 for 6. They had nearly double the amount of first downs as Tulsa. They outgained them in total yards, and they only put up 10 points. But Drew Mestemaker threw 2 critical picks, and they could not score in the red zone. Now, I know Oregon looked they looked very mortal and not that great against Boise State, even though that's a game they probably should have won by 30, because Oregon went 0 for 3 on fourth down. They had two coaches that couldn't get a fourth down conversion to save their lives last week, and Dan Lanning and Eric Morris. Oregon had 500 total yards of offense, and yet beat Boise State by a touchdown. They held Boise State to under 275 yards of total offense. I think you get a much cleaner performance from Oregon. I don't think Oklahoma State is that good. I think they've got a long way to go. They're going to be better than they were under Gundy last year. Eric Morris did a great job. I believe that he can turn this program around eventually. And there are some winnable games for them in the Big 12 this year. But I'm sorry. You can't convince me that they're going to keep this game close. Now, it is a massive spread. So can they keep it within 3 touchdowns? It's possible. But I'll take the Ducks. Take out some frustration on a lot of missed opportunities against Boise State. And, you know, there's always the whole look-ahead thing for big teams in college football. Are they looking ahead? Well, they play Portland State next week. So I don't think they're looking past Oklahoma State. So give me Oregon to cover the 23.5. Combs and I head-to-head here for the second time. What were you going to say?
1: By the way, Oklahoma State and Eastern Tennessee State, $5. Would win me $2,731.50.
0: How about that? On a $5 bet.
1: Just played it.
0: Just played it. I love it. Do you have a chance to potentially cash that one out? Let me see. One of these games playing. So Oregon plays tomorrow at noon, and North Carolina plays at noon. So they're both at noon. All right. So maybe not. You'd have to hope that they really do both go your way.
1: That's a 9 a.m. kickoff local time for Oregon.
0: No, it's not.
1: What do you mean?
0: It's maybe, no, Stillwater's an hour behind. So it's a 10 a.m.
1: I thought Oregon's not Pacific Standard Time.
0: No, they are. Oh, so you're right. It is a 9 a.m. local kickoff. It's an 11 a.m. It's 9 a.m. kickoff in Oregon, but it's 11 a.m. local in Stillwater.
1: Yes.
0: Yeah, so it's a bit of an early one. I mean, who cares? I'll be ready. All right. It's not like they're going to Australia. All right.
1: I might be able to afford a plane ticket after I win that bet.
0: You might. You very well could. All right, we'll take a short break. When we come back, the Battle of Iowa. And also, is Notre Dame, are they gonna make us sweat? They've lost to Marshall a couple years ago, lost to Northern Illinois a couple years ago. Can the Rice Owls cause some problems in South Bend? We'll talk some more college football. We'll make some picks, go head-to-head, me and Combs, when we come back. I'm Pat Boyle. Phone number to join the show, 310-840-4910. 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
2: 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Can Dallas's revamped defense live up to the expectations? Or will John Harbaugh put a halt to the hype by spoiling the Cowboys opener in his New York debut?
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0: minds already being made up, perceptions about McCarthy and Rodgers that probably don't meet the reality of what those two figures actually are within football. Let's go to Larry. He's in Kansas. Larry, you're on Free For All Friday, 310-840-4910. Where are you steering the ship?
1: I apologize for my voice. I've got a cold. 2 weeks ago, or maybe 3 weeks ago, you talked about the sports being played on Christmas Day.

0: 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Here's Josh Graham.
1: Play clock down to two. Allen gets the snap. He's back to throw. He's looking. He throws left side of the end zone. It is caught. Touchdown, Bills. Dalton Kincaid up over top of Hufanga made the catch, and the Bills have tied it up. 13-24 to go. It's a 23-23 game.
2: That's the voice of our teammate Ryan Ratke, who we enjoyed listening to in Australia last night, calling Josh Allen being Josh Allen. So glad to have you here. College football reigning supreme on this Saturday. But before we get to the highlight of the Saturday slate, let's talk about the game of the weekend in the NFL. That's Texans-Bills in H-Town. Let's have this serve as a PSA to the entire football world. When the Buffalo Bills lose at the Houston Texans, let's try our very best to fight off the urges, to fight off the temptation to overreact. Yeah, it's going to be hard. We're going to try to honor this during NFL Instant Gram, the premiere episode, Sunday at 7 p.m. on our digital channels at Westwood One Sports on X, more than 20,000 plus subscribers there. 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However, and wherever you watch, really appreciate that. When the Bills lose to the Texans, let's try not to overreact. The wrong team's favored in this game. Buffalo's favored by a point and a half, but Houston's going to win the game. It's their game to lose. The Bills, they're breaking in a first-time head coach in Joe Brady. That means for the first time in close to a decade,

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per game through his last 10 as a 1.5-point favorite on the road. So when he's favored on the road, that number is a lot lower than 224. Houston is top 185 passing yards per game through his last 10 as a 1.5-point favorite on the road. So when he's favored on the road,

0: which includes our winner of this week's Free For All Friday, Caller of the Night. Say What is next.
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10: Our fantasy commish says for him it's all about the friendships. Cute, but I play to win.

the first game and the last one, when you couple that with a four turnover playoff loss. You can already see it now. Are we sure he should have won that one MVP over Josh Allen or over Lamar Jackson? Oh, he's never won the big game. What is the signature win for Josh Allen? Is his best playoff performance the loss? Sure, he should have won that one MVP over Josh Allen or over Lamar Jackson? Oh, he's never won the big game.

0: interception in this quarter.
1: Kevin Harlan here on Westwood One. 13-10 the final. The Seahawks win the opener. The New England Patriots, by the way, have lost A.J. Brown after that game to an ankle injury. He's going to be out for at least 4 weeks. Over in Melbourne, Australia, this game came down to one team having a lot more in the tank than the other as the San Francisco 49ers blew by a preseason favorite, the L.A. Rams.
2: Purdy back in the shotgun here on second down and 8. Kalon Black motions out to the left. Shotgun snap. Purdy back looking left. Has time. Stutters his feet. Now moving to his right. He throws toward the end zone. Caught. Touchdown 49ers. It's Deebo Samuel. Welcome back to the Bay. Samuel pulls it in to give the 49ers a 23-7 lead here in the fourth quarter in Melbourne.
1: Ryan Radke with the call right here on Westwood One. Brock Purdy threw for 3 touchdowns and the Niners dominate 27-7 the final as they win the opener in a divisional game against the Rams in the first ever game played in Australia. Coming up, Ross tells us what to expect when Josh Allen faces the highly touted defense of the Houston Texans. This is NFL
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1: 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Seems apropos because we're going to have a couple riddles coming up here on the program as we continue our look at week one. Here's your riddle. The Buffalo Bills take on the Houston Texans in Houston at Reliance Stadium. Who's going to be in the booth as the color analyst in that game for CBS?
8: It's going to be me in the booth with Ian Eagle calling it Sunday, 1 o'clock Eastern. Will Anderson, the star edge rusher for the Texans, is calling it an AFC championship type of game, and I kind of agree with him. You know, I did my power rankings this week for the Ross Tucker Football Podcast. I have both these teams in the top 5 teams in the NFL. So, needless to say, very excited to be in the booth for this one. What's fascinating about it, the Texans have owned the Bills in recent years. Not just winning the games, but the way in which they're winning the games. The only games it feels like where Josh Allen really doesn't look good and really doesn't play well is against the Houston Texans. So we'll see if under Joe Brady, the new Bills head coach who's making his debut after being promoted from offensive coordinator, if that makes a difference. Meanwhile, on the other side of the ball, CJ Stroud ended the season very, very poorly. Now he has to go against a Jim

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0: Hey, welcome into the Stink Tooth Podcast. Alongside Mike Evans, I am Mark Schler. Thank you so much for making us a part of your day. Whether you watch us on our YouTube channel at Stinkin' Truth, you download us Apple or Spotify, or you're listening to us on one of the great Odyssey radio stations. 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Mike, how you doing, buddy?
2: I'm great. We have a game to break down, finally. And we got
0: Wednesday night. What'd you feel about Wednesday night kickoff?
2: Listen, it's the NFL. If I learned one thing during COVID, you could play NFL games on Tuesday afternoon, and I am right there on my couch watching.
0: Dude, I was prepping when the game kicked off. I was prepping my game. I'm doing Miami at Raiders this weekend. And so I'm prepping my game, and I've got it on the background, and I'm checking it out. And then all of a sudden, Sam Darnold gets hurt, and I'm still kind of going back and forth doing some things. And then about midway through the second quarter, I was like, all right, I'm done prepping for the night. I got to watch this game. And ended up watching that and then watching the second half and thoroughly enjoyed the NFL season kicking back off. Great game in the second half. And shout out to Drew Lock. What a great job coming off the bench. I don't know if you saw this, but Cooper Kupp, who's one of the, like, he is, that dude is a football genius, savant. He is one of the smartest dudes. As a matter of fact, when they traded for Matthew Stafford, Cooper Kupp sat in the quarterback meetings with him to help him understand the offense. Like, Cooper Kupp knows everything there is to know. And Cooper Kupp comes out after the game and says, man, like, Drew Lock didn't take one first-team rep in practice this week and came out there and balled out. Good for Drew Lock, man. That's a really cool story.
2: Well, I know one of our great stations, WEEI,
0: yes,
2: in Boston. And I know you folks there are very upset with what you saw from Drake May in that final quarter, throwing three interceptions. Stink, I just got to ask you, is this just kind of an aberration when it comes to Drake May? Nothing really for Patriots fans to be worried about. Or do you go back now and you look, and really since the calendar flipped to 2026 and the playoffs started, it was against the Chargers, then Houston, then Denver, and then the Super Bowl, and now this game, he has not played well in the last five games. In fact, in those five games, only seven touchdowns, 11 turnovers, 24 sacks. And he just hasn't looked at like the quarterback that finished runner-up in the MVP voting.
0: No.
2: Reason for concern?
0: Yeah, absolutely. I mean, I went back to last year, you know, doing several New England games and talking to Mike Vrabel and talking to Josh McDaniels about the progression and where where Drake May was. And Drake May, you know, early, as I'm watching him early in the season last year, it was his progression was front side, 1-2, take off and run. And I talked to Josh McDaniels about it and goes, no, you're not wrong. That's kind of where we are right now. Now we're trying to get to 1-2 front side, get to the backside number 3 before we run. And that's where they were week 5 or week 6 last year. And obviously he progressed and he played really well enough to be the runner-up in the MVP voting statistically and everything. But since the turn of the calendar year and since they started playing really good football teams, Drake May has been way below average. He has not been very good. And I went back a couple of weeks ago and ended up rewatching the Super Bowl between New England and Seattle in preparation for Wednesday night kickoff. And we're recording this the day after the game. So I went back and looked at him. And in the Super Bowl, missing reads, poor footwork. Like, you look at him, and I'm looking at it through the lens of, you know, not only an analyst, but I'm watching it with a offensive coordinator that I work with on a weekly basis. And he really was bad in the Super Bowl and missed a lot of opportunities and took off and ran on several occasions where he had a chance to throw a check down. Now, it's not his fault that Romeo Doubs went to the Jerry Jeudy school of trying to catch the football. Lord have mercy, catch a freaking ball. That's what you're there for with that big giant helmet on. You know, if you can't catch, take the helmet off if you can't catch the ball. But for crying out loud, catch the freaking ball, and one of those interceptions doesn't happen. But the bottom line is he has regressed once they started playing really good teams in the playoffs. And he is a guy that when I watched him in the Super Bowl, Mike, he didn't look like he was playing with a lot of confidence. And last night, he looked like he had zero confidence in what he was doing. And that was an inexcusable interception that sealed the game to Job, or whatever his name. It's like the Bible. Is it Job? Is it Job? What is it? Job. Yeah. All right. So anyhow,
2: Job.
0: So, but for that, which was the toe tap was exceptional, but you're in field goal range. The only two things you're thinking about at that particular point in time are don't take a sack that drives us out of field goal range and don't throw the ball to the other team. Those are your two things. Ground it, you know, throw it away, scramble for 2 yards, whatever the case may be, but don't throw it off your back foot, float one into the end zone and get it picked off. I mean, it was that. That is one of the worst, dumbest decisions you could have possibly made in that time. And you went from potentially tying that game up and going into overtime to absolutely gift wrapping it to the Seattle Seahawks.
2: All right, then. So you know this was fresh meat thrown into the lion's den for all the critics of what the Patriots did last year, and bringing up that they, you know, played such a cream puff schedule. So, yeah, it's only one game. There's 16 more left to go. But how do you look at the Patriots right now moving forward for this season? Are they still an ironclad contender in your mind, or is there some serious doubt creeping into your mind?
0: Well, there's always going to be that, you know, Super Bowl hangover thing and all that stuff that we talk about. But I still think this is a really well-coached team. I was around them several times last year. I think they're really well coached. I think they've got a great coordinator in Josh McDaniels. I think they're great on the defensive side of the ball, their front seven. Like the two things that I worry about more than anything, obviously right now, the number one thing you got to worry about is the confidence of Drake May, because he looked rattled. He just flat looked rattled. And that's gone all the way back to his playoff performances last year. So there's no way you can't be concerned about that. You also have to be concerned about the other two things. They don't have a legit, big-time, I'm scared to death of this guy pass rusher. So that to me is an issue, although I think they're a really good front seven. I think they are. And I think they're a good secondary as well. And Christian Gonzalez showed why he's one of the best in the business. But they don't have a legitimate war daddy pass rusher that you're like, oh my God, how are we going to block this guy? We got to double team him on every occasion. Like, you're not afraid if you go into any given game plan and going, if we go 5 1-on-1s, we feel like we can hold up. And then we talked about the offensive line. They made some changes, left guard, they moved him to center. But still, Will Campbell, who looked way better early in this game, changed up his sets, wasn't given the same depth all the time, had some up kicks, some things that he did really well. But at the end of the game, after Chris Collinsworth was glazing him and saying how good a job he did, he started getting some penalties, started making some mistakes, and started falling back into that issue that he had at the end of last season, especially in the Super Bowl. So there are huge, big time question marks. If you're driving around New England right now, listening to us on WEEI, you're concerned. I mean, you're really concerned.
2: All right, let's get to some of the other matchups. Some real juicy matchups right out of the box for week one. But before we get into them, what would be your overall message to every football fan listening right now, getting ready to watch their team play week one? What do you want to warn people about?
0: Get ready for sloppy football. And like, hey man, right now through these first 2 weeks, and I've said this for years, it has become an extension of the preseason. We don't play any of our starters anymore. And part of the reason is, you know, obviously you're afraid of injuries like we saw with Sam Darnold last night. You're afraid of that. And that's part of the game. Guys are going to get injured.
2: AJ Brown.
0: Right. And the other part of that is that our backups, especially with teams that are rebuilding or teams that are not great right now, your backups don't belong in the NFL. They're not ready to play. And so you're trying to go, okay, let's give our backups as many reps as we can give them in the preseason. Because if one of these guys has to come in, we may be in trouble. And that's kind of the way the rosters are constructed. That's why the really good teams that have depth and have been together for a while and have some continuity and aren't always changing their coaches, their backups can actually play. Like when I came in the National Football League playing for the Hogs and the Washington Redskins, right? We had our starters and I was one of the guys that made it as a backup. But the majority of our backups with Washington, this guy over here played 4 years, like Mark Addicks played 4 years and started for 4 years for Kansas City. And this guy over here started for three seasons at Arizona. And this guy over here started, like, and all our backups, like, if you put a backup in, you weren't afraid of your quarterback getting murdered or, you know, you just, like, guys that could play, guys that you could knew you could get through a game with. It's not that way anymore. And so, you got to weather the storm for the first couple of weeks. Know that it's not going to be the cleanest looking football you've ever seen. And you just hope you stay healthy. And you hope at the end of the game, your team scores one more point than their team. And eventually, it'll ramp up and get better looking. But right now, this is kind of an extension of the preseason. And if you go look at the Denver Broncos the last 2 years, I think they went 1-2 last year. The year before, they were like 0-3 or something to start the season. And they made the playoffs both years.
2: Well, let's get into some of these games. And speaking of the offseason, I'm almost kind of like shocked at how, A, quiet Jerry Jones was.
0: Right.
2: And B, the lack of real drama coming out of Dallas. I mean, it was actually a quiet offseason when it came to the Cowboys, which I can't help but maybe think, this means they're going to be pretty good this year?
0: Listen,
2: I
0: told you before the season, I thought the Cowboys are going to win this division. And listen, they were historically bad last year on the defensive side of the ball. I get that. But they made some additions this offseason. Quinnen Williams, big time. Gary's coming back. And went out and got Von Miller. And Von Miller, although I talked to Von Miller 2 days ago, and he's in year 16. But you think about what he did last year. Like, and he said flat out, listen, man, I'm not a guy that's going to play 65 plays a game. I can't do that. And it's not that I couldn't play 65 plays in a game. But Vaughn said, like, I can't recover anymore. Like, when they used to say, hey, we're going to play on Thursday night when I was young. And we're like, yeah, let's play Thursday night. I'm good to go. Woo! You know, and now he's like, Thursday? Are you kidding me? I can hardly roll out of bed on Thursdays anymore. He goes, but I can play, but, you know, you got to manage my body. But think about this. He played about 30% of the plays in Washington last year, had 9.5 sacks. Like, Vaughn can still rush the passer. Vaughn still has that ability to dip and bend and get underneath offensive tackles and still has that power to go speed to power and drive a guy into the defensive backfield or into the offensive backfield. Like, Vaughn is still, like, I think that's great. And then you look at Dallas's offense. And Dak Prescott, I think, is one of the underrated, undervalued quarterbacks in this league. You look at CeeDee Lamb with Pickens, Ferguson at the tight end position, and one of the comeback players of the year a year ago, Javonte Williams, former Denver Bronco, who was incredible. Like, I think this team is pretty loaded. And on the flip side, the New York Giants have an adult coaching them again. And one thing I loved about watching Giants film this preseason, and we talked to John Harbaugh on the program. John Harbaugh believes in what wins football games, right? Physicality in the run game, physicality on the line of scrimmage. What do I always say on this podcast? There are three things that always tell the truth. Small children, they always tell the truth. Physicality in the run game always tells the truth, and yoga pants. Those are the three things that always tell the truth. Yoga pants are not a right. They're a privilege.
2: Oh, jeez.
0: Make sure you look into it, okay? You don't see me in yoga pants, do you? No, I'm not that proud. So here's what goes on. An adult that controls the line of scrimmage. The Giants are one of those teams that I am incredibly interested in watching this year because I think with the combination of physicality that they bring and an adult coaching them, I think the Giants are on the uptick.
2: Cowboys and Giants.
0: Man, I am going to go with the Cowboys, but Don't sleep on the Giants. I think this one's going to be tight.
2: All right. Coming up next, we'll continue our breakdown and look ahead to some more of the big matchups, including Washington and Philadelphia. We'll take a look at Green Bay, Minnesota, Buffalo, Houston, Denver, Kansas City. We'll get to some of our moneymaker picks. And don't forget, question mark coming up a little bit later on as you're listening to the Stinkin' Truth podcast across the Odyssey Radio Network.
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2: We continue on with the Stinkin' Truth podcast all across the Odyssey Radio Network and all the great football markets and fans and stations listening right now. And let's zero in on Washington and Philadelphia. Big NFC matchup. And you've said that you like Dallas to win the NFC East this year. So why do you see Philadelphia, I assume, taking a step back?
0: Well, I think there's a couple things about Philly for me. I think, one, is Jalen Hurts willing to accept a role as a distributor and a guy that you put back into a situation where he functions the best? Which, as I think the best thing he does is in the passing game is play out of empty gun. And I studied him a bunch this offseason, and that's where he wheels and deals. Get to the two-man side in a 3-by-2 formation and basically spread out that defense and pick apart underneath to Devontae Smith, little stick routes, little speed outs. And I think that's where he functions really well. Okay, I think that's the best thing he does in the passing game. Now, all of a sudden, you get into traditional dropback. I just don't think he's as good there as he is in spread. And then the other thing is off the play action where you give him run-throw possibilities, especially on the edge. I think those are the things that he does well. And frankly, that's when they won the Super Bowl. It was Saquon Barkley, boom, and then it was You're playing a secondary role. And obviously they have a new coordinator, Sean Mannion, former quarterback in this league. And they have said coming out of camp in Philadelphia that, hey, man, this is more about we're gonna really lean back into Saquon Barkley, which I look at it like you'd be stupid not to. Have you watched Saquon? Like, Saquon is a freak show. And even when Saquon doesn't hit the hole or doesn't read the blocking scheme like maybe he should or whatever, it doesn't matter. There are very few guys, and I've been around a few of them, that play in the National Football League where everybody's exceptional. Like, everybody's an exceptional athlete, right? Some guys more exceptional than others. And then there are those guys who can make NFL players look like JV players. And Saquon is one of those dudes. I would lean into that dude. You know, you love to read Westerns, right?
2: Sure.
0: Oh, Louis L'Amour and stuff.
2: Smoke Jensen.
0: Yeah, Smoke Jensen, and Fastest Gun in the West.
2: That's right.
0: Yeah, you don't want to draw against Smoke Jensen. But, yeah, there used to be an old saying in some of those books, like, you rode them hard and put them away wet, when you're out there running your horses, right? Yeah. And that's how you got to go with Saquon Barkley. You just got to run this guy. And then, on the flip side of this matchup, Mike, and I've gotten a lot of pushback from Commander fans, hey, you're not being loyal and you're not like, well, you're one of us. And how come you don't think we're going to be good? And all these. Dude, I have watched several different Washington games throughout the preseason. Checked out their preseason. They got their ass kicked. Embarrassing. It was embarrassing. They played their first preseason game against the Miami Dolphins. The only series the Miami Dolphins starting offense played in the preseason. They're in pure rebuilding mode. They've got $180 million in dead cap money between Tua and Tyreek and Jalen Waddle. And like, they're just eating it this year. We're just going to eat it. We're going to eat it. They lined up with Malik Willis, the first-time starter for the Miami Dolphins, Devon Achane, and a host of... They've got a fullback who's starting in Miami. Great story. DJ Herman. who played linebacker in a 1AA school. I think he played, I want to say South Dakota or North Dakota State. I may be wrong on that. Don't hold me to it. But he had played, I think, 27 snaps on offense his whole college career. Didn't get drafted. Nobody wanted him. Miami just invited him to a workout and said, would you be willing to try out fullback? He goes, yeah. And he's just been murdering people. He's just been smoking people. And I am watching them absolutely dominate the line of scrimmage. And it was either Washington was like didn't want to be there or didn't think much of them, you know, or got busy smelling their own fumes because they've gotten some, you know, some offseason accolades for what they did in free agency or whatever it is. They got their ass whooped. And I'm like, dude. And then I saw him again against, who was their second preseason game against where Jaden Daniels played? Maybe it was, it might have been Detroit. But they threw two passes. One got tipped under pressure. The other one got, Jaden Daniels got sacked. Those were his two attempts, a tip ball under pressure and a sack. Like, I am telling you, Mike, I looked at it and go, they're not defending the run. And defensively, they're getting pushed around. And offensively, they can't block anybody. And you want me to say, oh, yeah, I think Jaden Daniels is back. And I think this Washington Commanders team is going to be good in the NFC East. I don't think they're going to be good. Based on, now, it could be completely wrong. Maybe the preseason, they're just like, hey, man, we're just going to lie in the weeds. And all of a sudden, we're going to come out and, you know, and really shove it up your can. Maybe that's the case, but... Man, I did not see it in preseason. And what do I always say about the preseason games? They don't count, but they do matter. It does matter the way you represent yourself and you represent your team.
2: All right, that's an interesting take because I've heard a lot of pro-Washington talk for this season. It sounds like, listening to you, you think they could easily finish last in the NFC East.
0: I think they're going to be pushing with the Giants for last place.
2: Okay, all right. I assume you like Philly then in week one.
0: I do like Philly in week
2: one. Okay, let's get to some more matchups. We've got... Buffalo and Houston.
0: Mm.
2: This is a fun one right off the bat.
0: Right.
2: Well, you know, at Houston.
0: You know how I feel about the Houston Texans defense.
2: It's unhealthy, the praise that you have for that defense.
0: Dude, just first off, like I always kind of look, at first I look at things through the lens of an offensive lineman. The two guys off the edge, Will Anderson and Danielle Hunter, frightening. Ever seen Danielle Hunter in person? Dude, he's about 280-ish. I kid you not. He's got about 4% body fat. Like, if you threw a cat on a shirtless Danielle Hunter, it would slide right down. It couldn't even claw in there. Right down. Me, it would just be stung like Velcro. And it would be stuck on me, right? Him, whoop, slide right down. Dude, that dude is frightening. I was doing a Houston game last year, and he was on the sideline and just like veins rolling out of his biceps. And I just looked at him and like, somebody get this man a cheeseburger right now. A cheeseburger. He's about to lock up.
8: You probably start sweating like you're just having stress dreams about having to block him.
0: And then Will Anderson's the nicest human on the planet. He doesn't try to beat you on a football field. He tries to end your career. And I mean, not illegally,
2: right,
0: but
2: right.
0: He just tries to run you over and shorten your neck. Azeez Al-Shaair is an unbelievable player. They've got corners. Both their corners and what is it, Lassiter and is it Stingley? Both their corners are great. Their nickel guy and Petrie is phenomenal. Like, they are top to bottom, front, middle, back end, loaded with superstars. They are, in my opinion, and I live here in Denver, the best defense in the National Football League. They're frightening.
2: And for Buffalo, Josh Allen, you know, now you got, you know, Joe Brady full time as your head coach.
0: Right.
2: You know, slash play caller. You know, what kind of, you know, adaptation period does he need? Do they need?
0: Yeah.
2: That's a tough defense on the road to have to start with. I guess the question is, does Buffalo stay in the game because C.J. Stroud is the quarterback of the Texans?
0: I think that's the big thing, right? I think
2: what's C.J. Stroud showing up this year?
0: What's C.J. Stroud's going to play? How are the Texans going to be on the offensive side of the ball? Does David Montgomery fix some of their run issues? Did they fix their offensive line in the offseason? They made a bunch of changes on their offensive line. Will all those things come to fruition? Will they play better? We're going to find out. But in regards to the Bills and the Bills offense, I think there's a couple of things. I mean, one, there's a guy that we just don't talk enough about, and that's James Cook.
8: Yeah.
0: That dude is a freak show. Led the league in rushing last year over 1,600 yards. He's only 190 pounds. And I thought in that game, that playoff game against the Broncos are really good. Man, he looked great. And I thought schematically some of the things they did in the run game, some of their, you know, some of their off the beaten path runs that they had were so incredibly well designed. They got the Broncos on a couple of gash plays, a couple of big, I don't know how many explosive runs they had.

but they had to have six or seven explosive runs in that game, and it was really off the schematics, which Joe Brady was great at. The other thing that doesn't get enough credit for Buffalo, and this will be really interesting, is the acquisition and a trade of DJ Moore. Because that dude, Joe Brady was great at. The other thing that doesn't get enough credit for Buffalo, and this will be really interesting, is the acquisition and a trade of DJ Moore. Because that dude is not a good, but a great wide receiver. And one

0: and Stephon Diggs left. And so that'll be really interesting with the Buffalo
1: Bills. It's basically a pick 'em game. Who you like?
0: I am going to go, man, I'm going to go with, it's Houston at home, right?
1: Yeah, yeah.
0: I think I'm going to take Houston at home.
1: Because of the defense.
0: Because of the defense. Yeah.
1: Defense maybe a little bit ahead of the offenses early on in the season.
0: Yeah.
1: That kind of thing.
0: A little rusty. Yeah. I like that.
1: Denver and Kansas City. A lot of interest for that game here in Denver. Denver's kind of started to really be able to hold their own against Kansas City, especially defensively.
0: Yeah.
1: With Vance Joseph's defense going up against Patrick Mahomes, the celebrated return of Mahomes. And what we've heard this week, the idea that, hey, this might be the time that Andy Reid decides it's time to develop more of a running the football identity.
0: Yeah.
1: They got Kenneth Walker. You're trying to bring Mahomes back, maybe be a little bit more careful. Do you see Andy Reid actually following through and running the football?
0: I think it's really easy in the offseason. It's really easy through the preseason. It's really easy to walk into a game and go, you know what? We're going to run the football. Man, we're going to be committed to running the football. And then what happens? Let me ask you this. What happens when all of a sudden you've run it six times and you've netted 15 yards?
1: Oh, can't run the football tonight.
0: Can't run the football. Why are we banging our heads against the wall? Let's throw that damn thing, right? And I think that's what happens to a lot of people that don't. Like Andy Reid, and he's one of the greatest coaches that's ever coached in this league. He does not want to run the football. It's never been part of his DNA. He wants to put the ball in the air. And listen, when Patrick Mahomes is, you know, is at the peak of his efficiency and, you know, Travis Kelce is younger and not married to, you know, a superstar, and Tyreek Hill is running past people like they're standing still, like, I get it. I understand that. But are you going to have the intestinal fortitude to stick with the mantra of, man, we've got to set an identity. We've got to run the ball better.
1: All right, these games that we've talked about, will they show up in our moneymaker picks? This is when Mark and I go head-to-head making picks every week against the spread. We'll get to that coming up along with question Mark, your questions for Mark, lightning round fashion, coming up here on the Stinky Truth Podcast all across the Odyssey Radio Network.
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13: We roll on with the Stinking Truth podcast as we get set for a first full week slate of NFL football. We'll get to our picks, our moneymaker picks coming up here in just a couple of minutes. But you ready for some questions?
14: Yeah,
13: from
14: I am.
13: The great listeners and viewers here. Let's get right to it. And this first one comes in from Cool Hand Keith, who says bluntly, Mark, why are the Jets always ass?
14: You know, one of the things I always say about the Jets, and God bless you, Jets fans, you guys are great. It'd be just about virtually impossible to coach the Jets. And it starts with ownership. You want to have a great franchise, you've got to have ownership that knows that they don't know squat about football. And to hire people, one, but more importantly than hiring people is to empower people to do their jobs, right? And then get out of the way. Sign checks. Your job is to make sure that the football operation and the coaches and the general managers and all the people that you employ have the assets to make the team good. And you can't come tromping down there stepping on the toes of the coach, emasculating the coach, and thinking that you know more about football than the guys who have spent their whole lives coaching it, playing it, and developing a football team. And until that aspect of the Jets, you know, until the ownership takes a step back and doesn't meddle and doesn't make decisions that are that are anti-establishment or anti-coaching, like, they will always be a mess. That's just the way they're structured.
13: Here's one from Back to Back, who asks, Mark, who is your sleeper team this year?
14: Wow.
13: So this would be a

0: team that didn't make the playoffs last year. You know, and maybe, you know, kind of like what Jacksonville and New England did last year. Both teams that were 4-13 one year and then end up in the playoffs and Super Bowl the next.
1: You know, these things are always interesting to me because you know I haven't prepared for any of this, right? So, I mean, I'm prepared for a sleeper team question. So, you know, like I look at that and think, is it Indianapolis? They were really good last year. You know, they had that great run, but then all of a sudden, I told you I really like the Giants. I like them to be much better, but I don't think they're going to be a playoff team. I don't even know if this team would be considered a sleeper, but they didn't make the playoffs last year at 9-8. The Detroit Lions. And I know that division is tough with Minnesota, with Green Bay. I love Dan Campbell. I think Jared Goff is one of the top six quarterbacks in the league that never gets talked about. I think Amon-Ra St. Brown is freaking a phenomenal football player. I think Jahmyr Gibbs, like he's right up there with Bijan Robinson is one of the best running backs in the National Football League. I think they're loaded. They've reestablished their offensive line. I think they're going to be good. They had so many injuries on the defensive side of the ball. That would be, and I don't even know if this counts because they've been such a good team for a while. Last year, they had that drop off. I think Drew Pensing, their coordinator, is a really good coordinator. You know, obviously didn't have a ton of success in Arizona, but you're in Arizona. I think the Detroit Lions are going to win that division.
0: Okay, bounce back year for the Lions.
1: Yes.
0: All right, I like it. Here's another one from Swole Zerbiak. Says, why does every idiot in the national media think Caleb Williams, Jaden Daniels, and Drake May are astronomically better than Bo Nix?
1: Well, you answered your own question because you're listening to idiots in the media. I mean, you answered the question.
0: Well, some of those idiots in the media are, you know, former players who, you know, put the pads on.
1: Yeah,
0: should know better.
1: But a lot. I mean, it's hard to cover the entirety of the league and to watch the tape. Like the TV copy lies. You watch TV, it lies to you. You go on the all 22 coaches tape and you study the game. That doesn't lie. And so that's the issue. You know, people go crazy when I say, hey, Caleb Williams needs to dramatically improve. And people are like, oh, are you nuts, Caleb? Because they watch the big plays at the end of the game when he comes back against Green Bay and they win a game and it was phenomenal. And I'm not denying any of that. Like when it comes to off schedule stuff, he's in a class by himself. He's like what he does throwing the ball, arm talent, and ability to avoid people and scramble around and extend the play. He's 101, man. Like some of the things he does are just, it's like, it's jaw dropping on film. But, you know, the boring stuff is what you have to be good at. And the boring stuff is where he needs to be a better quarterback. But people don't see that. They see, you know what, people get enamored with sizzle. I like steak. I don't go to a big, you know, I don't go to a big steakhouse and go, man, I'll have a plate of sizzle. No, leave the steak. I just want you to bring the sizzle out. Like, I want to eat the meat. And that's what people see on television.
0: Although, knowing you the way I do, if that sizzle came with a basket of chips, you'd probably be okay. Because you love chips.
1: Oh, my gosh. If we're at a Mexican restaurant, the chips coming out.
0: And you house some chips.
1: I get to the point, dinner comes out, I'm like, I'm not really hungry. Take this back.
0: Actually, this is a good question. Okay. This is a very important question for football fans as we get back into the flow of the season and football parties and what we want to eat at football parties and football viewing parties, all that kind of stuff. Your number one finger food while you're watching football.
1: Oh, wow. Wow, I like that. I like some chips and dip.
0: You are a chips and dip guy, yep.
1: But I'm not even talking about like, you know, I'm not talking about chips and salsa. I'm like, you know, some crispy kettle chips with like a creamy onion, something like that. I like that a lot. Those are wings. Come on.
0: That question came in from Bill Swings with Ranch.
1: Okay.
0: Or Bill's Wing. Sorry, Bill's Wings with Ranch. Yeah. There you go. All Wings. Right. Pigs in the blanket. Oh, I love pigs in the blanket. Little pigs in the blanket.
1: You look like a pig in the blanket, little so winner. I can understand why you like that so much. I'm not that big on pigs in a blanket.
0: Yeah.
1: What do you think about the veggie platter with, like...
0: I mean, I don't know. It seems like it's just kind of a waste. Empty calories that get in the way of the good fun food to eat during the course of watching
1: every
0: football.
1: Now and again, you throw a carrot stick down there, maybe a celery stick. You feel like it counterbalances
0: like a radish or all the chips you just ate, something like that.
1: Yeah, exactly.
0: All right. I don't know about that. I don't think it's that that important. We'll get to our moneymaker picks here in just a second and take a look at some of these games. Here's one for you, okay. Mark. It's from Bert. I enjoy watching you call games, but I'm curious, who is your favorite NFL analyst?
1: Oh, favorite NFL analyst. I'm biased, but I like Troy Aikman a lot. I like Troy. I just like his delivery, how he sees the game. I know he puts a ton of work into it. So I really like Troy. Obviously, he left Fox, but he was one of the first guys I called when I got a chance to call games and say, hey, man, just help me out. And like, how do you prep? What do you study? Like, da, da, da, da, all that kind of stuff. So I've always enjoyed him. I know a lot of people don't like Chris Collinsworth. I do. I like Chris. I think he's good. Obviously, the best that's ever done it, and God rest his soul, was John Madden. And John was just so good.
0: It
1: was like having fun, you know.
0: But yet, when a game really broke out,
1: yeah,
0: you know, and it came down to the final few minutes, like he could instantly just become that great coach that he was.
1: Right.
0: And I mean, just break it down and explain it in ways that was like, all right.
1: I'm a big fan of Greg Olsen.
0: Yep.
1: I think Greg does a really good job. He's really good at what he does. And then there's little old me that just kind of kicks the can down the road. And
0: listen, we'd love to bust your chops about, hey, you're the official voice of the NFC South and everything like that.
1: I am.
0: I know, hey, you're one of a select few on this planet who call NFL games. So put a little respect on my guy, Mark Schlereth, right there.
1: No, I appreciate that.
0: By the way, you got Vegas and
1: Miami. Yeah, Miami.
0: This weekend.
1: Yeah, really, for me, really interesting game. And we'll break it down later here on the Stinky Street Podcast. Next week at some point, we'll give you kind of our leftovers from all the things that I did from a preparation standpoint, the coaches I talked to, the players I talked to, some interesting tidbits and all that stuff. And we'll do, I think what we're going to do this year is one Raiders one. It'll be like 15 minutes of just nothing but Raiders football and one of just nothing but Miami football for 15 minutes. And so I'll just empty out all my notes for you guys.
0: I love it. All right, let's get to our NFL moneymaker picks. This is something you and I have done the last few years. We have fun head-to-head. We pick three games each week against the spread, and we keep track and see who has the better season. You had the better season last year.
1: Congratulations, for about three years in a row.
0: I don't think it's like that.
1: Yeah, it is.
0: I don't think so. But let's get started. You get the first pick, first three games.
1: All right. So obviously, I don't pick the game that I call.
0: Fair.
1: Because that would not be good. But the first moneymaker pick, like, I have a lot of question marks about Atlanta. And I think Pittsburgh is one of those teams with Aaron Rodgers. And I know a lot of people don't like Aaron Rodgers. And I understand he can get under your skin, but he's still damn good. And I just love Aaron coming back into the fold with his former head coach. I'm really excited about seeing what this offense looks like. I think defensively they're always good. So I got the Pittsburgh Steelers over the Atlanta Falcons, given 3.5. Okay. And then I think this one is, I think the Chargers are a good football team at home. They're taking on Arizona. I think Arizona's got some offensive weapons. Defensively, they struggled throughout the preseason. Watched a couple of their preseason games. Not very good. I like the Chargers. Big number, giving up 9.5. And then my last moneymaker pick. I love the Broncos opening up Monday night against Kansas City. Vance Joseph and that defense have had the number of Patrick Mahomes. They have done a great job on Patrick Mahomes. And I think Bo Nix with Jaylen Waddle and this offense, the way they're going to run the ball, and I have a lot of faith in Davis Webb calling plays. I like the Broncos in this thing. Getting 2.5, I'll take the Broncos. I'll take the 2.5, but I think it's a flat out, just straight up win.
0: Really?
1: Yeah.
0: Okay, Chiefs Kingdom, not going to be happy with you.
1: Chiefs Kingdom hates me anyway.
0: You're right. What do you
1: got? So you might as well just play the hill. Play the heel.
0: Okay, right to the hilt. I'm going to go with I'm buying the Joe Burrow Cincinnati hype. I will freely admit I'm buying it. I think Joe Burrow is poised to have a monster season, and I think the Bengals are an improved team. And I love them at home, giving 3.5 against Tampa Bay. Congratulations to Baker Mayfield, but I think Cincinnati is poised to get off to a fast start. So I'll take Cincinnati minus the 3.5. I like Indy. I like Indy. Hey, listen, the last time we saw Daniel Jones playing for the Colts, he was an MVP candidate. That's a really good team that I think is flying under the radar. Jonathan Taylor, Tyler Warren. I know everyone's buying the idea that Lamar Jackson's going to just come right back and be a superstar again.
1: Right.
0: I need to see a little bit. So I'm going to take the Colts at home, getting 3.5. And finally, I am going to take Jacksonville at home, minus 8.5 against Cleveland. Cleveland just looks like the factory of sadness again this year.
1: Yeah.
0: Sorry, Cleveland, but I don't see things turning out well there. So give me Jacksonville.
1: Well, at least they don't have Myles Garrett anymore. So that should. Oh wait, yeah, he was pretty good. I like it. Head to head, we'll keep this tally all year long, right here on the Stink of Truth podcast. Yeah. And at the end of the year, I don't know what you'll owe me, but I will have a much better record than you.
0: Yeah, and if last year was any indication for all of you taking our picks, just go exactly opposite everything that Mark and I do, and you are going to make a lot of money this year.
1: 2 years ago, against the spread in our moneymakers pick, I was like 67% or something crazy that. And then last year, I was lucky to be 500.
0: I was even worse.
1: So. Yeah, it was not a good year last year. But we're back on the bandwagon this year, right here on the Stinking Truth podcast. Hey, listen, for everybody who listens to us, wherever you listen to us, whether it's downloaded us on Apple or Spotify, at our YouTube channel, or on the Odyssey Radio Network, we thank you so much for making us a part of your day. And it is great to be here with you guys.
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21: First and goal at the Carolina 9-yard line. Taylor in the backfield, and then Matamalauna lines up as the fullback. Taylor cuts it back. He's heading for the end zone. He's in. Touchdown, Bears.
22: And they get some good blocks up front. This is what we were talking about. Edwin Williams right there. Now watch Krutz gets to the center, and the nose guard, and then Abel up to the backer. And that creates a huge crease inside for Chester Taylor. Point of emphasis, get people moved at the point of attack. Executed perfectly today for the Bears up front.
2: Olin Krutz.
23: Nothing is more consistent in Chicago football. Oh my goodness, let's all yell about the lowest paid offensive lineman. It's like we're this hamster on this wheel, and we just keep running the wheel, man.
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0: It's the truth. Oh, I love this. A new open for a new season for our guy, Olin Krutz. Now joining us on the Score Hotline, brought to you by Pottawatomie Casino and Hotel, the Midwest best casino. Had some fun a couple weeks ago talking about how music means stuff, especially sports-wise, and Tanny with an excellent choice for Olin, because I know that Welcome to Jamrock has a lot of special meanings for that group of Bears. Oh, the season is upon us. What is happening?
23: Bees Lawrence, what's up, man? Thanks for that intro. Yes, when Welcome to Jamrock hit, that made my whole day. So we did have a lot of fun dancing to that song when it hit in the locker room. C-Man was never happy about it because it usually means the locker room is about to get wrecked and we're going to throw stuff all over the place and get ourselves ready. Usually for a full padded practice, we had to go out there and do some, you know, a lot of hitting that day. So we had to get everybody going, and Welcome to Jamrock usually did the job for us.
1: So the highlight that Tanny pulled and used in there is from the Bears beating Carolina 23-6, October 10th, 2010 in Carolina. Mm-hmm. Lovie Smith over John Fox in the coaching matchup. But do you recall that day where Forte gets it going with a touchdown and then has a 68-yarder later on, a lot of Robbie Gold, and you guys took care of business?
23: I do recall that day, and I'd have to go back and look at the stats, but if I remember correctly, the quarterbacks weren't good at all that day, which is kind of a story of my career here in Chicago. But I mean, on both sides, I think Jimmy Clausen was starting for the Panthers, and of course our defense did a great job, and you guys know how good Matt Forte was. So even without a pass game, I think he rushed for almost 200 yards that day down there in Carolina. But it wasn't the prettiest day, football game you ever seen in your life, if I remember correctly.
1: 22 rushes for a buck 66 for Forte. Chester Taylor had 43. But yeah, Todd Collins, 6 for 16 for 32 yards. Jimmy Clausen, 9 for 22 for 61 yards. Oh, you had to find a way.
0: I covered that game. It was not fun.
23: No. A lot of those, back in those days, we were just on offense, try not to mess it up. Of course, we use another word, right? But try not to mess it up when we go out there. And I'm sure the defense, I don't know what the takeaways were that day, but I'm sure they're getting this ball in good field position so we can put the ball in the end zone and sneak out of there with the win. And as you guys know, that year, made it all the way to the NFC Championship game. I was the most shocked person in that room.
1: But now here we are with a Bears offense that might have to win games 35-31, all in 41-38, such as the modern NFL. What's the feeling about when you have a team like this where the offense has to be great and might be up for it?
23: The biggest thing really is when you go into the year, obviously you look at the, you know, you look at the roster, you say, okay, you know, maybe have to score a bunch of points. You look at this defense and the injuries they have and look who the Bears have on offense, and we have this coach who everyone is anointed, the genius in the NFL at running offenses and calling plays and putting the ball in the end zone. And so when you look at it, you say, okay, the biggest thing is this, guys, the preseason will lie to you. So we'll see what they are, right? We'll see what they are Sunday coming up. Hopefully this quarterback, Caleb, takes a big step. We have the offense that we all expect to have with, you know, Swift. Obviously they lost Dahlman, you know, with Colston Loveland, with Rome Odunze. We'll see what Luther Burden is as a featured wide receiver. They have a lot of weapons. We all have all this faith in the $13 million a year head coach that he'll get them moving in the right direction. Second year in the system, they'll know what they're doing. They'll be hard to stop. And then obviously on the other side of the ball, guys, tons of questions, right? With injuries, new guys at defensive tackle, where's the pass rush going to come from? How are they going to stop the run? They lost their big offseason acquisition. Can they stop offenses? Dennis Allen has a lot of respect around the NFL. We'll see what he can piece together. But just excited to see what the Chicago Bears are. I have all the same questions that everyone else has when they look at this roster. And that's why on Sunday we'll get some answers. Obviously, we like to say, look, man, a lot of people think the first week is the Super Bowl, right? They watch the first week and that's it. We know everything about this team. It's a long season. They got a lot of guys to fit in the new, into this puzzle. They lost a lot of guys last year who helped create that culture. I was just going through, I don't know, you guys do this a lot because you guys are on the radio every day, but if you just go through every game last year, I was going through it on my computer on ESPN.com, and I was just going through every game and the way they won the game. And that last year was a crazy year. See what they can do this year.
0: When it comes to the center position, you brought up Drew Dahlman walking away, and now Garrett Bradbury is the starting center for this team. What specifically are you going to be looking at to figure out if he's where he needs to be, or if Caleb is taking a step where maybe he can take on more responsibility to protect himself?

0: Yeah, Lawrence, it's a great question. And like you guys, when Drew Dolman walked away, just really surprised, because when you watched him play last year, you didn't get that feeling at all. And I actually went back and watched him on film, and you still couldn't see that on film, that he planned to walk away at the end of the season and just retire from football. But I will tell you guys this, guys, Drew Dolman now, when you think about a Ben Johnson's offense where they give that center a lot to do up front to process information, to get guys on all the right guys, to get guys moving in the right direction, and then that reach block in that outside zone scheme, right, that the center has to reach the nose guard, cut the defense off. I'll tell you guys this, Drew Dolman may have not been the best center in the NFL, but he was the perfect center for Ben Johnson's offense, and he did a great job last year, and they're not just going to replace him easily. And Garrett Bradbury is a good center, and he is going to do a decent job in between Joe Tooney and Jonah Jackson, are two really good guards in the NFL, but they will miss Drew Dolman up there. But Lawrence, to your point, if the quarterback takes another step, we've all seen that for years, right? If you have a franchise quarterback, I don't want to say it doesn't matter who you have at center, but it does. Your center doesn't have to be a Pro Bowl type center. And as you guys know, we talk about Pro Bowl, we mean the name on the first day, not the alternate.
1: How about the league coming around to your way of thinking, like now it's almost like they were listening to the show.
0: Everybody thought I was crazy, and now, okay, it always takes about 6 years for it to sink in and say, okay, maybe he's not so crazy. But Drew Dolman obviously voted to the Pro Bowl last year, right? He's a very, very good football player, very good center, and they are going to miss him, and we'll see how that all pans out, right, as the year goes on. And Garrett Bradbury will do a nice job, but Drew Dolman was doing it at an extremely high level, and we'll see Caleb and Bradbury's relationship and how they get this offense moving in the right direction, recognizing what the defense is in, getting the offense into the right play, getting the right checks, putting guys on the right guys will be an interesting thing to watch as this season moves on.
2: Despite my experience as a big-time college intramural football center, yes, I bow to you. I bow to you, Olin. Have you ever been involved in like the triangular situation that Logan Jones and Garrett Bradbury and Caleb Williams might be involved in? And is it noticeable? Do you feel it from the beginning of a year? Is there going to be some point during the year where Logan gets more involved? I wonder how this is going to play out.
0: Yeah, man, we got to hit that feelings music if we do it this early for, you know, we put us in a feelings corner. But listen, when I got here, obviously Casey Wigman was the starting center here, and Casey ended up playing 16 years in the NFL, and he was a really good center to the point, guys, where sometimes I thought to myself, how the hell am I going to earn this starting center job over this guy who does a great job, who never makes mistakes, who's smart center. He went on to play for the Kansas City Chiefs, did a great job there, went to the Denver Broncos, did a great job there. So have been this issue. I was kind of the Logan Jones. Now, obviously, Logan's got about 5 years on me from when I got in the NFL, but I was the younger guy and coming in, and I was the third-round pick, and Casey was here already, and he was there to man the center position. But the Bears re-signed him to another contract. That's how well he did, right? And he did do a good job, and then I played my first year and my second year. I tore both MCLs, and people were wondering if I was going to be injured and playing. And obviously, the story goes on. But Speaks, yes, I have been in this exact situation. Now, we didn't have franchise quarterback like Caleb Williams, right, to get in there and help you out and get you moving in the right direction. But we'll see how this all goes. And if Logan is smart, and I'm sure he is, coming from Kurt Ferentz at Iowa, he understands the pro game. He understands how to get himself ready. This is what I did, man. I sat down and just watched Casey Wigman. I learned a ton from him. I learned how to prepare for games. I learned how to approach certain blocks. I learned what to do in certain, you know, situations and how to make calls. And you can learn a lot from an older guy in a room. And I'm sure Logan Jones is taking advantage of that every day.
1: Olin Cruz joining us here as Bear season is getting ready to kick off. Inside of that open, it's you saying about Braxton Jones, like all this money is being spent on the offensive line, and here we are complaining about the guy who's making the least amount of money. Are you surprised mm-hmm. that we're still here, where it almost feels like Braxton Jones is winning the job by default instead of mm-hmm. excellence in play?
0: Yeah, and they took a few shots at it with Karan Amagaji and that.

0: obviously didn't work out. Of course, he had some injuries that he was trying to work through and didn't get enough time to really develop his game. And they were taking shots, you know, Ozzie Chipillo, and then he got hurt, right? So it's not like they haven't been trying to fix that position through the draft, which with all the money they spent on the offensive line, they probably launched it and speaks. They probably do have to fix it through the draft, right? With Joe Tooney's contract and Jonah Jackson, and then, you know, what they gave Darnell Wright, which is deserved. Three very, very good football players, and then they paid Dalton. So they fixed four of the five offensive, you know, positions on the offensive line, and they were trying to develop a young guy at left tackle, which is usually the way you do things. Now, some unfortunate injuries, and even Braxton has been injured. So, so it's not surprised that they've tried their shot. Not surprised. Wish they would have fixed it, but just these things have happened where guys have gotten injured, man. And Braxton, like you're saying, ends up being the, you know, you're watching camp and they're talking about all these other guys, and I'm watching preseason. I'm like, what are we all talking about? Braxton Jones is a starter at left tackle. Right? Like, why is everybody acting like they don't know that this guy is the best left tackle they got? And hopefully Braxton can play at a level where he can go out there and compete. And luckily, you know, Carolina this week, their starting guy is out. So that's an advantage Chicago Bears there. But even, you know, Carolina, we look at them, right? Their two tackles are also out, and one is hurt. And the other one, you know, they're both hurt right now, and they're both out. So these aren't problems that are just the Chicago Bears problems. These guys at left tackle, like Trent Williams, who you watched last night, they're hard to find. They're hard to find, and they don't grow on trees.
1: So with the Bears having all these tight ends on the roster, four of them, and going to play with two or maybe three a lot, is some of that going to be designed to help a Braxton Jones, you think?
0: Oh, yeah, we all saw that last year, Speaks, right? They did that the whole year last year, right? They gave him chip help. They put him tight ends out there. They ran screens. Ben Johnson does a really nice job. He thinks about protection first before he runs a football play. And I'm here to tell you, not every offensive coordinator does that, right? So he didn't leave them on an island by themselves the whole time, but he does have a quarterback that, hey, secretly maybe you're hoping he does get beat, right? Because then you got Caleb and you got him being creative. You got him outside the pocket, and that is where he is the most dangerous. But you are going to see the tight ends chipping, the running backs chipping and helping out the left tackle and Joe Tooney sliding out there. And they got a lot of guys in a lot of ways that they can help out the left tackle, Braxton Jones, and help him out get through a game when he does face the elite pass rushes that he will eventually face in the NFL.
2: 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Mark Grody, Olin Krutz, and Patrick Mandely will get you set for the game. Then immediately after the game, Grody, Olin, and Pat will have instant reaction on the TimberTech Decking and Railing postgame show presented by the Roarman Auto Group. This week's postgame show can be seen exclusively on YouTube and Twitch. Let's talk about the Carolina Panthers, because they're interesting to me, Like, I look at the moves that they've made on defense and the adds that they've made on defense, and a defense that was decent last year, but I feel like they've made some upgrades. And offensively, I feel like they've got some guys that can be a problem. That their wide receiving core is a big group of dudes, and considering that the Bears' defensive backfield is a bit in shambles from a injury standpoint, I find this to be a really compelling first game.
0: Definitely a compelling first game, and like Coach Johnson said himself, right, we are the top candidate for regression. If you look at all their games last year, that is true, right? The way they won football games, and like you're talking about with Kyler Gordon now, we talked about Kobe Bryant being out, we talked about all these guys who are out, and now another, and they have some more injuries showing up there, and you're talking about T-Mac, obviously out of Hawaii. You're talking about the Carolina, the way Bryce Young is playing better football and the way they ended the year last year. Obviously, they ended with a lot of confidence, and you had like Lloyd, right? And you had Jalen Phillips, and you had that to Derrick Brown, you had it to the pass rush. And I think these guys are feeling pretty good. And then you had the trade, right? The trade that the Bears traded, and you know, they didn't want Bryce Young. They wanted Caleb Williams, and he's got a little chip on his shoulder going into this week. So like you're saying, I'm like you, man. I'm very interested. And this Chicago Bears football team, I, like everybody else, think they could be really good. But this matchup against the Carolina Panthers coming up this week will be a good test for who they are and where are they going, right? And you talk about all the wins last year, and you talk about a lot of the culture that they built there. Well, Drew Dalman, Byard, Tremaine Edmonds, all these guys, Andrew Billings, Javon Dexter, those, you name those names, those are a big part of the culture that Chicago Bears built last year. You know, coach, even Coach Bieniemy, the running back coach, is not there anymore. Just to see what they are this year, as you guys know, you guys have seen locker rooms, things change so much when you change guys in and out, and the younger guys got to rise up and now set the tempo, set the standard, set the culture in the building for working every day. And this is the way we win football games. And this is how you compete, and this is how you win. So, yes, this Carolina Panthers team, as you mentioned, Lawrence, with their receiving core against a defensive backfield that's beat up, their new additions on defense, the way they ended last year, took the Rams to the wire, scored a lot of points. A very interesting group for the Chicago Bears to face in week one.
1: I got a little scared when I was reminded of the regression, you know, the precedent here. They'll have the toughest schedule in the league because of how it all played out. And only one team has won a playoff game with the toughest schedule in the league since 2016, and that's the Falcons that year. So it's been a decade. It's just it feels daunting. What has to happen for them to have a season where they buck that trend?
0: Ben Johnson and Caleb Williams got to be who we think they are, who a lot of people in the national media think they are, and everyone thinks Ben, and me included. When you watch his film, when you watch him kick all plays, when you watch him get his team ready, when he challenges them on the microphone, when he gets them going, when you hear them talk about him, you're like, man, we got ourselves a head coach here, right? We got a guy that we believe in, that sees things. I like to call these guys, they're like seers in football, right? You remember the old times, you go see a seer, he tells you the future. The guys like that in a football building predict that things are going to happen. They see problems before they become problems. They see how to win football games, and they implement those plans. And we think, our Chicago thinks, they got a guy like that, a young football coach who's at the top of his game. And then Caleb Williams, man. I mean, that guy, everyone can see his talent. Everyone's impressed by him. We all know, you guys have watched the NFL long enough. If you have that franchise quarterback, you can compete every year, and you can compete in every football game. So, you know, like, we've all seen these franchise guys have questions on defense for years, have questions at wide receiver for years. I thought to myself, this is brand new, man. Like, for a couple of years now, I'm worried about the defensive line. I said, that must be what teams are good quarterbacks do, right? Like, we don't do that around here in Illinois, in Chicago. So, yes, those are the two things to me, and I'm sure it's been talked about on the radio waves, but those are the two things to me that have to happen, right? Those two guys have to become either the best or one of the best in the NFL. When I say two guys, I mean the head coach and the quarterback.
2: So look, you wore a C on your uniform for a long time, and I feel like we've been having the Kyler Gordon conversation for 8 months. Like, whether he's going to be healthy, how can he help the team? So we got the news earlier this week that he's going to rehab away from the team. I'm curious how you view this, and if how you would view it if you were his teammate.
0: Really a complex situation. And when you watch Kyler Gordon and you watch him closely on film, you realize why he has soft tissue injuries, right? Like, who else in the NFL moves like Kyler Gordon? Who else puts his body under that kind of stress when you watch him bend off the corner, when you watch him juke guys out, when you watch him do the things that he does? And I would, if I was in the building, look, I've had problems with trainers myself, and you guys can do this. I do this. You go on ChicagoBears.com and you look at how many rehab guys they have in that building, right? How many high performance guys they have in that building. And right now, for some reason, there's something lost in translation. Things are not working, and Kyler has lost confidence in using the Chicago Bears guys, and that's irritating them. And I'll be honest with you, I've been through this myself in buildings, and there's a lot of CYA that goes on. I know I can't say that on the radio, but there's a lot of those things that goes on, and really it's on Ben Johnson to work his way through what is actually going on with Kyler Gordon, right? Not just like, hey, you got to get back on the field. And if that's what it is, then that's a problem in itself, and that's something we wouldn't know being outside the building, right? We wouldn't know all these details of what's going on, but there's some guys who are different than other guys, and they're trying to get rehab. They're trying to get back. He is announcing that he's outside the building doing work. The Bears are saying he just got to get back. Look, I mean, that's not the way it works, right? You got to get healthy. before you get back, and someone there just has to solve that problem, Lawrence is speaking. Someone has to try to solve that problem, and that's why you pay a head coach $13 million to solve the problem of what is going on there. What I mean by solve the problem is, if it is a problem, if you do think yourself he's not playing, then get rid of him. But if he tells you in the office, look, man, this rehab here hasn't been working for me. I'm trying to communicate with them. It's not working. I'm sure he's frustrated by that. Then he goes outside the building. He posts it on Instagram. And look, I am working out. So now this thing has gotten out of control. Someone has to step in and try to figure it out. And you're not going to solve it by standing at the podium and calling him out. That's obvious, right? That has not worked. So you have to go solve it and try to say, okay, we're going to do everything we can to try to get you healthy, work together. Some of these trainers and rehab guys, they get offended when you go outside of the building, right? They get offended because you're saying what, and I don't blame them, but you're saying what you do does not work for me. I have to go somewhere else because I've tried your rehab and I don't seem to get healthy and I keep seeming to get hurt. So they got a problem on their hands, Lawrence and Speaks, unless we have all the information, you can't fix it, right? You can't, you don't know what's really going on, but you do turn on like some of those games that he played in right before he got injured, and you do see him get injured, right? You do see him make a move and then come up limping. So you know, okay, he's got a soft tissue injury, and for some reason he can't get back. But I tell you this, when you turn his film on, for a guy who, I don't know, it's like this guy doesn't want to play, some of these things you hear, you turn his film on and he is kicking people's butt, right? This guy is running guys over. He's getting to the quarterback. He's making plays. So would love to see him get back, but man, here's a problem that the Chicago Bears, a young coach in Ben Johnson, here's an early problem for him to try to solve.
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17: Morning, Brad.
0: Morning, gang. What's going on?
17: Doing well. It's Friday morning. Brad, I know you watched last night, and I know you saw the opener between the Seahawks and the Patriots. Seahawks win by scoring 13. The Rams, the best team in a long time, according to the preseason prognostications, they score 7. Should we take anything that's happened in the first two games and look at that and attach it to what the Bears offense might be able to do or not do on Sunday in Carolina?
0: No, and I'd remind you what I said yesterday morning, that you can get some oddball results in week one. Things can look dramatically different shortly after week one. So Fortenbaugh could talk about it later this morning, you know, from his perspective, that the greatest, kind of misconceptions in the NFL are formed after 1 week of football. The Rams didn't look great. You know, I talked to Torrey Taylor, the punter, yesterday, just about the NFL playing over in Australia, and he said he didn't know which plan ahead was better, the 49ers going almost a week early or the Rams showing up not long before kickoff. He said whoever wins, obviously everyone will say that was the best strategy, but he said, I'm just glad I don't have to play in a game in Australia, you know, make that trip and play a football game. So we'll see. It's going to be exciting on Sunday. The two best units on the field are probably going to be the Bears offense and the Panthers defense. That would be my estimation here beforehand. So what does that look like? Because Carolina's got some high paid guys at every level of the defense.
18: Do you feel that way still, Brad, even with the injuries on the Bears defense? Do you think Panthers are going to have a difficult time moving the football, even with some of the injuries? With that being said, what can we make of the Xavier Woods popping up on the injury report?
0: Yeah, he looked pretty chill in the locker room yesterday after practice. I didn't talk to him. We'll have to see there, you know. So if he can't go, you're looking at Cam Lewis there, or maybe Elijah Hicks. I don't know how they would juggle that, but Bears defense is going to be facing an offense that is looking to improve this year, is looking to build off some of the things last year. Tet McMillan looks like he's going to be a monster in the league for a while, but that Carolina offense was mostly underwhelming last year until they get in a home playoff game against the Rams, and they have 31, I want to say, in that mm-hmm. game. So we'll see. And Carolina, one of the few defenses in the league that had a less impactful pass rush than the Bears a year ago.
19: Now they go out and they spend a boatload on Jalen Phillips, $120 million over 4 years. I said earlier this week, David, that I think Phillips is going to have a hard time playing up to that contract based on what he's done to this point

0: in his career, but the market's the market, and they're hoping that he can kind of be what Brian Burns was for the Panthers previously.
1: So, Brad, the Panthers are turning over play calling duties to Brad Idzik. He's a young first-time play caller. He was inserted into this role of calling plays because, as the reports coming out of Carolina, wanted to be more aggressive. Not sure how that translates into what to expect from it into this role of calling plays because, as the reports coming out of Carolina,

0: Yeah, there's no tendencies, but you know, I think what you're doing is you're looking at what they do with Dave Canales, because listen, Canales isn't going to hire an offensive coordinator that isn't, you know, down with a lot of what he's doing. I think what we're looking at is a guy who's going to come in, maybe have some tweaks to what they want to do, but you basically got a same ingredients, different chef, right? Where you're basically cooking the same meal. Bears have just got to go out and fundamentally they got to play well. They've got to be better against the run this season. And we'll see if that defensive line can hold up a little bit, help keep the linebackers clean, and they can accomplish that goal, right?
1: Brad, what's the latest on Roma Dunze? I know back out there yesterday, limited. It seems, I felt as though Ben was more optimistic about him being labeled as day-to-day and potentially being able to go out there on Sunday.
0: Yeah. We always got to be a little bit careful interpreting injury stuff and reading between the lines with injury stuff. But the overall vibe I got was that it was positive for Rome. So provided things go well today and they've got to practice a little bit later on in Lake Forest, I would think there's a strong chance he plays on Sunday. This is a guy who did play in 17 games as a rookie. And last year, he was trying to gut it out with that foot issue for a bit there. Mm-hmm. So I think he's a relatively tough customer, and we've got a good chance of seeing him play.
2: 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For all the right reasons, call 866-4-SEASONS. All right, Brad, so when the number one defense runs out to the field for the first time on Sunday, what's the front four look like? And then how does that change during the first third and seven, long, you know, third down passing situation? Does it change in terms of the edge rusher? I'm just curious. We talk a lot about who is in the mix and the committee and all the guys with in terms of depth, but who's the starting front four and how does that change on passing downs?
0: Yeah, well, I think you're looking at Grady and Contavious Street as your starting defensive tackles. Montez Sweat, obviously, he's going to be out there, you know, 80% of the snaps for the season. And then I think Dio's probably the base defensive end, but with Booker certainly being on the field in passing down situations, and I see some type of, you know, I also see Booker playing in base downs against Carolina. It's not going to be a situation where Austin Booker's only on the field if it's, you know, second and seven or more, or third down in a passing situation. They thought he played the run relatively well last year as well. In those passing downs, you could see Dio moving inside the defensive tackle with maybe Street coming off the field. But you're going to see a rotation of defensive tackles. You're going to see Booker worked in there. And then, you know, does Chroma, do they give him a little bit of run? You're probably going to have a fourth end up. So we shall see there.
1: I know a bunch of the guys have been talking in the locker room with locker room back open, including, I know, Torrey Taylor, you mentioned you spoke to. What's he saying about Bo Gardner? I loved what HT said about him yesterday, and just sort of the pressure he's under and what opposing, you know, what these opponents are going to maybe throw at a rookie long snapper.
0: Well, I mean, it's going to be pressure straight up Broadway, you would think, right? There's only a couple, few different ways you can rush the punter and hope to get there. And one of them's coming, you know, right up Broadway. So, he'll have to handle that. It's a challenge that's in front of him. HT made the point that, hey, these jobs don't come open that often. Pat Manley had one here for, forever, 16 years. Jansen, the snapper in Carolina, I think he's going into like year 18.

0: So it's there just isn't a whole lot of turnover. So that's why it's been forever since the Bears have had a snapper that hasn't had any previous NFL regular season experience. They believe that Bo can handle it. They're kind of excited to see how it looks, and they're going to have to, you know, whoever HT thinks is the absolute best at sort of supporting him is going to be right next to him on the line of scrimmage. And, you know, we'll see. But they felt good about the preseason. They felt good about what he did during the offseason program. He's certainly got the size. You talk about holding up and protection. I mean, this guy's about 6'5". He's probably 245. He'd certainly be able to fill out that frame a little bit more as he goes. But he's not one of those guys you take a look at, because some of these snappers have gotten a lot smaller. He's not one of those guys that you look at like they had Jeremy Cain before, who was great in coverage. It's been a long time, but wasn't a very big guy. Gardner's got the certainly the length and some room to fill out.
1: Brad, I know this has very little to do with maybe Sunday's outcome, but I wonder, has anybody asked Mr. Intensity, Ben Johnson, what it means to be going back to North Carolina, close to where he grew up in Asheville, how he feels about this homecoming Sunday, being the head coach of the Bears, back in his home state, in front of friends and relatives that maybe he grew up with? I know you're tight with Chase Rice, the country singer. Has he addressed that at all?
0: No, I would guess that's something that probably comes up today.
2: That's a Friday question for sure.
0: Yeah. I would guess that comes up a little bit later on today, because, yeah, you would expect certainly some people who have supported his career throughout and now are considerable Bears fans will be in attendance in Carolina. It's fixing to be a hot day Sunday, Dave. Going to be a warm one, and I believe the way the sidelines are set up there, they're both going to be in the sun when that game starts, but a little bit later on in the day, Panthers side might be covered by a little bit of shade. Not the Bears side, though.
2: Can we ask for your prediction, Brad? What are your thoughts?
0: Yeah, I mean, it's just so, it's tough early in the year when you don't know exactly what you're going to get. You know, Ben even said it, like they don't know what their identity is going to be. It's going to take 4 weeks or so for them to kind of wrap their arms around that. So it's certainly going to take a little bit of time for us to determine what we believe the identity of these teams are. I think the Bears are well positioned to go get a win. I have questions about the defense, and I expect to probably have them over the course of the entire season. But with their offensive line, their ability to run the football, they're healthy in the backfield. That's important. I've got Bears 30-28.
2: Ooh, high scoring, Brad.
1: High scoring. We're pretty close, Bigsy, believe it or not. I had 31-27. We got them both scoring 30. That's surprising to me.
0: That would be a hot start. Like that would be the kind of start where you get to Monday for that Bears offense and you're not saying what the hell just happened,
1: right?
0: Like Rams fans are saying, right? This morning. Well, Rams fans are still asleep right now, but and Patriots fans were saying after that absolute clunker Wednesday night.
1: Myles Garrett never really woke up. He still was kind of in slumbering. He wasn't nowhere to be found last night.
0: Yeah, well, I'd have to feel that unless they can hit with some injuries, Sean McVay's going to get it figured out. With the Rams.
1: Brad, before I let you go, I'm just curious. This is maybe slightly away from the Bears, but it affects them as well. Ruthie and I were talking before the show, and big picture, you look at the NFL, and we saw George Kittle play last night, and he's coming back and recovered quickly from what used to be an injury that would keep him out a lot longer than he missed.
0: Achilles, right?
1: Achilles, yes. Patrick Mahomes is starting Monday night. Coming back, he tore his ACL in December. The Bears, you mentioned Adangbo, last, I think it was late
0: November.
1: November.
0: It was early November.
1: Yeah. He was injured.
2: Ozzy?
1: And the Ozzy Chipillo.

0: story is remarkable. Medical science has made these returns harder than ever to project and predict. Each guy is different, but isn't that remarkable that we're dealing with these guys coming back as fast as they are?
1: Yeah, I mean, it is. And you know, it's funny you say that because Dan Roschar yesterday said that, you know, in their earliest conversations with Andre Tucker after the Trapillo injury that, you know, might not be back at any point this year. And some guys don't come back from this. And so for Trapillo to be where he is, certainly a credit to him and the staff. But, yeah, I guess medical science is improving a little bit. But, man, you got to start watching the injuries. We've seen a bunch of them through these first couple of games. Darnold and A.J. Brown being two of the big ones. And the Bears will hope that they're fortunate on Sunday. And maybe Kyler Gordon can come up with some medical science that has him in the mix from a soft tissue deal before, sooner rather than later.
0: Last thing, Brad. So we saw this offseason running backs around the league be rewarded, and I think the value of the position has made a comeback a little bit. DeAndre Swift, in that context, he had a career-high 1,087 yards rushing last year. The way that he has approached this offseason, everything you see and hear about DeAndre Swift suggests that he may top that. This may be a 1,200. Is it too much to expect? Could this be a 1,200-yard season for DeAndre Swift? And will he be the focal point of this Bears offense?
1: I think he can get close to 1,200, yeah. I think he could approach that. I think he could, you know, 1,650, 1,700 in terms of yards from scrimmage, maybe. He looks fantastic. And you just want to, like, he's not a huge guy, so I think you want to make sure that you don't give him too many touches. And that's why they've got a really good setup right now, a nice mix with Menungai and him. I think your timeshare is something approaching 60% for Swift with Menungai, you know, more around 40%. And you lean on both those guys to help lead that offense. But Swift was very good last year, and you won't find a person in the building that isn't raving about what he's done all off season and then through the summer.
0: Great stuff, Brad. Have a safe trip to North Carolina. Look forward to talking to you Monday morning.
1: Have a great weekend.
0: Brad Biggs, football man from the Chicago Tribune, and another guy that predicted them to score at least 30 points.
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4: Keep it here, Chicago sports fans, because we're back with more Best of the Score.
5: What is your take on the Bears' offense early in the season or just for this first game against the Carolina Panthers?
6: You know, I'm always fascinated by the opening drive of a game, and part of it is having covered this team for so long, and you think of how many times we've watched the opening drive of the game and it just sputters. Mm-hmm. And I just like always step back and remind yourself, like, these coaches and players spend all week preparing for this moment, for this opening drive. Last year, as great as the offense was, they went like they didn't score in their first drive the final nine games of the season. So I'm just fascinated by the philosophies of it, especially when it's the first game of the season. I thought Press Taylor was pretty interesting, where he says they do all this self-scouting in the spring and they might throw some plays out, really reinvest in some things that they think they do well. And then they start game planning for Carolina and they go, wait a second, that play we threw out, we actually might want that play because it might work against Carolina's defense. So there's this kind of push and pull. And then ultimately on Sunday, we'll see. And I did a little research to see how often the Bears have scored on their opening drive in the last 25 years, only nine times, but that's actually tied for the most in the division. So everyone just can relax that first drive because it's not, it's just an opening drive. However, Grody,
5: yes.
6: I also, my research told me five of the six times the Bears have won the division this century, they scored on their first drive of the season.
5: Oh,
6: so,
5: wow.
6: Think about that.
5: Heavy, heavy, heavy right there.
7: Mind blowing.
5: That is a nugget, ladies and gentlemen.
7: Love having Kevin Fishbane on. Our segment with Kevin is brought to you by Advent. Breathe well, live better. Visit adventknows.com. And Kevin, I do think that the importance of the opening drive is that the Bears collectively, as you know, want to breathe easier as a team. They negated the need last year with all of their comeback wins to be able to score on the opening drive and have that mean something. But now, when you consider even like what we saw, for example, yesterday in the Rams and Niners game, there's always an example to be drawn. There's always understanding to be had. Just playing with that lead that they want to play with and having that cushion, I think it is pretty crucial to the plan, at least initially this season.
6: Yeah, listen, it's going to help everything, because if they can let a Montez Sweat, Austin Booker, a Dio Dangbo just pin their ears back early in the season just to build confidence for a group that is obviously going to be under a lot of scrutiny this season. So anything you can do to make it easier for those guys, you got a secondary that's going to have a couple guys who we never really heard of until training camp or the draft who are going to be starting. Makes it easier for them too if the Panthers are going to be early in the game put into pass first situations where the pressure is going to be on Bryce Young. So, you know, I do think, like, obviously everybody wants to score early and get that lead early, but I think you're right. Like, I think with the way this Bears team is constructed right now, anything that this offense can do to help the defense, again, we have to get used to that. This is the new era of Bears football, where for decades it was, what can the defense do to, you know, help out this, you know, very mediocre offense. What's now, the strength is on the offensive side of the ball, and that offense is going to need to do things to make things a little bit easier for the D.
7: And Kevin, I'm glad you started talking with Dio Odengbo, for example, pinning his ears back, or whoever on the defensive line that may be. I don't agree with Ben Johnson's philosophy in that your sack should come when you've got the lead and you're trying to ensure a stop. I think they should happen at any time in a game. I think they should be able to happen when you need a stop early if you want to. It shouldn't always be thought of as a luxury item once you have an offensive lead. I think that's working inside out rather than being aggressive.
6: Yeah, you know, it's so much of it is game flow. So much of it is the way that Dennis Allen's going to scheme things up. And of course, these guys got to win their one-on-ones. These guys have to show everybody that they are more comfortable in Dennis Allen's scheme, and they are going to be able to improve off last year. And look, that defensive line it's going to be so under the magnifying glass because, of course, like, that was the position we talked about all offseason. And, you know, when the starters go out there, Kentavious Street's going to be the only new guy on Sunday. And that's not somebody who was signed on a $50 million deal either. Credit to him for going out and winning that job and playing well in the summer. But it's not like he comes in here without question marks. So, look, anything that group can do early, it's just going to build a lot of confidence that if they can get after the quarterback early. And just because, like those guys have said too, like, they've heard everything, right? Like, they know how much skepticism everybody has about their ability to rush the passer. They know how much criticism their GM has gotten for not adding a big-time pass rusher this offseason. So, you know, there's a chip on their shoulders. And, you know, now they have the opportunity to prove themselves because this is it. Like, these are the guys. You know, maybe come trade deadline, does Poles take a swing at somebody? We'll see, you know, if the defensive line's not playing up to what they're hoping for. But right now, you know, the organization said, we're counting on you guys to be better than you were last year and to be healthier than you were last year. And now's their chance to prove it.
5: Fishbane, I think you asked about Malik Muhammad as well yesterday. What are you expecting from him? Is he really going to get a full boat of snaps at one of the corner positions on Sunday?
6: It's a great question, Mark. Like, I mean, I would expect him to start at the nickel just because that's what we've seen most of the summer. Now, if the Bears are really comfortable with Xavier Woods as a starting safety, does that mean Cam Lewis gets thrown back into that conversation? Because remember, Cam Lewis was playing as the number one nickel until Kobe Bryant got hurt. So do they feel better? Is the Lewis at nickel, Woods at safety combination better than Muhammad at nickel? Or are they going to rotate? You know, I wonder, now that you kind of bring it up, Grody, is a rotation a good idea? Because that kind of can allow Muhammad to ease his way in. Mm-hmm. Or do you want him to get in a rhythm and not have to worry about coming out every two or three series? So that's going to be a fascinating element on Sunday and really this first month or two as the Bears settle in, right? Like, again, I keep talking about how different this thing looks. Like, on April 1st, you know, no Bears fan except for the draft Knicks had heard of Malik Muhammad, right? And certainly nobody had thought about Xavier Woods being part of the secondary. And here we are now. And those guys, along with Cam Lewis, could be playing some pretty major roles. And it's been a conversation topic this week that if Muhammad is in there, like, the Panthers are obviously going to target him. The guy is competitive. He is physical. I think he's got a really good skill set. But, you know, this is tough, right? This is a new position. It's the NFL. They're going to attack him. And I think it's going to be after he's got that short memory that you always hear cornerbacks talk about. And that's going to be a huge thing for them. Then to go all the way back to that pass rush, right? Because that pass rush is going to make things easier for Malik Muhammad. It's going to make things easier for Xavier Woods, for those guys. And then, you know, the other thing too is, like, Jalen Johnson and Tyreek Stevenson had really strong summers. And that also can help make things easier for everybody else. If those two guys are locking down opposing receivers the way they were in training camp, that can make a big impact.
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10: 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I'm David Haugh, along today with Judson Richards, who's in for Bruce Levine, talking

0: Baseball like we do every Saturday morning. Today, wondering if Showtime will open in October and just how tight the White Sox might be feeling as they wake up this morning after their fourth straight loss. Good morning, Judson Richards.
1: David, good morning to you. These are size 17 cleats to fill over here. In for one, Bruce Levine. I will do my best to fill the shoes of just an incredible baseball man.
0: You are a baseball guy yourself. You have a very interesting background we'll get into at some point. But I do think that this is the first time I've done Inside the Clubhouse without Bruce.
1: I was going to say, there's only one thing.
0: Where's my blankie?
1: There's only one thing that would ever keep Bruce away. What I've noticed the number of years I've been here, and that is his Jewish faith. Not COVID, not flu, no matter, nothing.
0: Yes.
1: Except for his Jewish
0: Happy
1: faith today.
0: New Year to all of our audience, Jewish people in the audience. It's something that that's the reason he's not here, and we will make the best of it without him. There is a lot to talk about, a lot of ground to cover. We're going to talk to Connor McKnight at 9:30, my colleague at Chicago Sports Network, who was pressed into the play-by-play duties down in St. Louis. He's going to talk to us at 9:30 about the state of the Sox. And then we're going to have some chin music at 10 o'clock, look at maybe the Sam Antonacci issue and some of the things that he brings and some things people love and some things people don't love so much. And then at 10:30, Carter Hawkins, the Cubs general manager, will join us. And there's a lot of ground to cover there as well, because the Cubs pitching staff seems to be, yesterday they got a great outing from Shota Imanaga, but the bullpen has been an issue for the past month, and it will be the issue that gives you the most doubt moving forward. So we have a full show, and of course, your contributions along the way. Texts and calls, 312-644-6767. Judson, I know what I am curious about, the White Sox and the Cubs, and the biggest, most pressing issues as we sit here with about a handful of games in the final 2 weeks to go. But I am curious, how do you view... Let's start with the Cubs. After yesterday's 12-2 victory, that was really fun to watch, at Wrigley Field on a Friday afternoon. Where is your confidence level in the Cubs down the stretch where they are with 14 games to go, 82-66, tied with the Phillies for the final wild card spot?
1: Yeah, and by the way, where we sit with both of these teams, I know how tight it is. I know, especially on the South side, that you've lost four in a row, dropped seven of your last 10. But this is the good stuff, David. Like, we should take a moment to remind ourselves that this is the good stuff. It's an overused term, but this is someone, it's how legends are made or they're not made, right? We know that the White Sox have arrived early with where they are. It doesn't mean that they can't still do something that can be even more memorable this season if someone decides to show up and do it. And same for the Cubs. Like, we know what the Cubs can do, even from a bullpen standpoint, David. I think Craig Counsell has had a very, very good year. I know a lot of people may not agree with that, but if you look at from Cade Horton to Ben Brown, to even Edward Cabrera, to a bullpen built in the offseason that virtually crumbled with the number of decisions that they made of guys that aren't even on the team anymore that aren't healthy, I think Craig Counsell has been able to find arms that have gotten hot and been able to produce, like a Trent Thornton at times, like a Jacob Webb at times, even Ryan Rollison. And the question to me is, can they settle into a form where, much like a hitter gets hot, can they have that bullpen get hot as well? I don't have an enormous amount of confidence, because they can't just outscore guys like they did yesterday, right? Like, we know this is a Cubs team that can throw up 10 runs, it feels like, any time. That's not how the postseason works. Is this a team that can also play those tight one-run games?
0: I wonder, how can you predict what the Cubs are going to be on any given day?
1: Especially because you don't know where they're going to play, David.
0: Well, they could play in Philadelphia against the Phillies and a starting rotation that is built for October. Mm-hmm. If they host the Phillies, it doesn't get necessarily much easier, but you do feel better about a lot of things. You feel better about your own starting pitchers in that series at home. You feel better about your hitters in your own ballpark. I said before the show, and you thought maybe I was being facetious, I do want to look at the start times for the playoff series against the Phillies, wherever, if it's in Philadelphia or Chicago, and wonder if Shota Imanaga, if there's a day game, you pencil him in because of how different the splits are between Showtime at night and Showtime the matinee. I'll take the matinee. I want a front row seat for that every single time. Because yesterday, as we saw, day games, day baseball, Shota Imanaga, all day, very good. But at night, I just don't know against that Phillies team. But we digress. I think that when you look at the Cubs, I find it hard to know what team you're going to get series to series and maybe game to game, because if they're the good Cubs, that's a team that's a second place team with World Series aspirations. If they're the Cubs that can't pitch, it's like Kevin Gausman. What version are you going to get?
1: Right.
0: Because if that version, then you don't. That's going to be a very short postseason.
1: You know, one thing that I think the Cubs absolutely need to do, and I think it would show some minerals and some stones and some aggressiveness to do it, is bring Edward Cabrera up now to the bigs and get him comfortable in the bigs as a reliever. Enough of dealing with kid gloves with him in AAA. He's not going to be able to do it as a starter. You don't have the confidence in him. But when you talk about Shohei Imanaga, because, again, he's very much my wild card for, you know, the wild card series for them to get through it. But I'm looking at Shota as an opener, David. Like, I whether it's day or night, I don't want to see Shota see the lineup a second time around.
0: Okay.
1: I've seen it too many times where it's like, oh, he's moved well through the first and second inning. And then the third inning, he gives up a hit and a walk, and all of a sudden it's a 3-run home run. Unless he's at 93 plus miles per hour, like he was against the White Sox, it was like he got up to face Murakami, where his fastball was there. I do not want to see him be more than an opener. And then I think Edward Cabrera is someone who, he may have the best stuff in the entire organization, David. Get him in the bigs and get him comfortable as a reliever.
0: Well, he did have an outing at Iowa the other night. He hit 100 miles per hour. Yep. He was effective, and he came in a relief role. So he's coming out of the bullpen.
1: Yep.
0: Ideal. His next outing should be as a member of the Chicago Cubs.
1: But where?
0: I think coming out of the bullpen.
1: Right.
0: He's got to be that guy. At this stage of his career, it's a big ask, but this is an unusual season, and he has been injured time and again. First it was the hamstring, then it was the blister. Now he seems healthy. When you look at Edward Cabrera, he's more likely to make a contribution over the final 14 games, 15 games, than Justin Steele, say. Because I think Justin Steele, that's a lot to ask. There's got to be somebody at Iowa that is able to come to the major league team and make a meaningful contribution before the end of the year.
1: Right. I look at it, you know, to use Craig Counsell's terms, an outgetter.
0: Mm-hmm.
1: Well, how about the guy who probably has the best stuff in the organization be an outgetter for you? It may not be perfect. It may not be what you traded for. It may not be how you planned for it. But with a bullpen, with the unrest that they have as of now, do it. Do it now so he's ready to go in October.
0: Are you impressed at all by what Daniel Palencia did yesterday? He got somewhat clean. It was a comfortable lead. Not a high leverage situation at all, but nice to at least to see him get out relatively unscathed.
1: Yeah, I don't. Did he get a swing and miss? Like, is anyone?
0: That's what it's all about.
1: Is anyone swinging and missing? Because his fastball, we know his stuff is straight. If he doesn't have a great complimentary pitch working, that slider has been more of kind of a, what do they call it, more of a cement mixer coming in there.
0: I got to ask you about the Council thing,
1: though. But answer your
0: question, yes. I got to ask you about the Council thing, though, because I want to have that kind of respect for the job he's done overall. And I do think that he's had to do more with less in the bullpen because of injuries, because of what he's had to work with. But every now and then, like the other day, I'm still not totally past the B.J. Murray decision.
1: Right. I'm still not totally past
0: the fact that Carson Kelly was asked to take a seat one night after coming through with a big double, pump fit, the arm, you know, the fist pump at second base, and then you pinch it with a guy making his 10th major league at bat. But maybe by the end of the season, I'll have a different opinion of Craig Counsell. But today is not the day to ask me what I think about Craig Counsell's job this season. The Cubs and Pirates later today. Wrigley Field pregame coverage at 12:45. First pitch 1:20. 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All right, White Sox. They are down in St. Louis. Fourth loss in a row. They lose 7-3. This is not a team that is giving any indication that they're going to come out of this funk. And you said coming in that White Sox fans, I'm very curious how White Sox fans feel.
1: Same. Yeah.
0: Because all year long, this has been so much fun. They saved the summer on the South Side. There has been a little bit of magic involved. Thank you, Mike Vassell. But I just don't know now that you have had your expectations and hopes raised, if it's going to be enough to just say that you change the narrative and you develop players that are going to be at a playoff caliber level when they start opening day 2027. I feel like, and I felt this last night watching that game, boy, it was long. Rain delay.
1: It's like trying to get to work this morning.
0: Yeah. Oh, my goodness. Don't get me started on that. Welcome to downtown Chicago. Every road is blocked.
1: Yeah, running is alive and well, obviously.
0: Is it enough for Sox fans that the arrow's pointing in the other direction now? After three straight 100-loss seasons, you've made all kinds of history and all those things. But if you don't make the playoffs, I think it's going to be a terribly empty feeling.
1: Is collapse too strong a word?
0: I don't think so. I don't think it is, because that's exactly what's going on right now. They've lost four in a row. Can you tell me a starting pitcher they trust? Maybe Davis Martin?
1: Maybe.
0: Sean Burke?
1: No. At least not recently. And same with Anthony Kay.
0: He's your game one starter, Sean Burke is, if they make the playoffs, right?
1: The two things that they need the most are not happening to get to what they do the best, David. Right? If you have a tremendous bullpen, and Hagen Smith has settled into this great role, we know what Grant Taylor has done, but to get to a bullpen, to give a bullpen a chance, you need a lead.
0: You're exactly right.
1: And to have a lead, you got to hit, and you got to probably have some defense started pitching.
0: Who doesn't? What do you have in Hagen Smith? Do you have a guy that is a modern version of Andrew Miller? Somebody that you can use in a variety of roles? He opened the other night. He comes in high leverage situations to face lefties. He can get out righties too. This is somebody whose ascension this summer has been one of the things you're going to point back at as, boy, we're happy about that.
1: Right. But unfortunately, the thing that made us the most happy is what has been the ugliest. And that is really the big three. Vargas, not as bad as what's happening with Colson Montgomery.
0: Vargas came so close last night.
1: So close.
0: Oh, my gosh.
1: But that feels like where they are. But, you know, Colson Montgomery had three strikeouts again last night. So he's at 205, David, on the season. The all-time record is 223. Mark Reynolds, what, in 2009 or early 2000s?
0: Good memory.
1: I was not there, but I was reading Sox Machine.
0: Okay.
1: And so I was like, gosh, that's right. I remember Mark Reynolds. And, you know, do you ever look at runners in scoring position? Am I a 1980s baseball fan if I'm looking at runners in scoring position?
0: You probably respect RBIs too.
1: I do. You know why? Because
0: I do too.
1: Slugging percentage is what you do with the club.
0: Mm-hmm.
1: Runners in scoring position is what you do with a sword, right? There's got to be some semblance of bat control. Colson Montgomery on the season with runners in scoring position, that's a 182 batting average. Murakami with runners in scoring position this year, I know he delivered last night, but before the game, his batting average was 171. Right? As you find yourself in these, when you can't hit like this, you got to be able to do something. Because what were they, 0 for 8 again last night with runners in scoring position, David?
0: Like, they were.
1: Give me a sacrifice fly.
0: But I'll say this.
1: Give me a ground ball with runner on third and less than 2 outs.
0: How about a home run? How about a two-run homer? How about
1: Well, that's what they're trying for, David. It's not working.
0: How about Vargas? How about Colson Montgomery? Those three players have 30 or more homers apiece. And that's how you got to the point where you entered September feeling very good about your playoff chances. And that's, frankly, how you're going to get out of this, I think.
1: Jay kind of tweeted last night. Teams hitting above 500 in the month of September. There's 29 of them. There's one of them that's not. You could probably guess which one.
0: The White Sox.
1: 29 teams are hitting above 500. Above 200 in the month of September. Mm-hmm. The White Sox are the only team in Major League Baseball hitting under 200
0: that's
1: in September.
0: That's been the biggest surprise.
1: So waiting around for a home run, instead of just trying to actually play the game the way it's developed, you're going to find yourself losing games. And in September, did you see what the Guardians did last year?
0: Yeah, David? I saw what they did last night. Yes, the Guardians.
1: And last year.
0: They loom.
1: They're well practiced.
0: This three-game series, it's the season right there. You got to approach it that way. Today, they've got Sean Newcomb opening. It seems like Luis Castillo is going to make an appearance, or it was referred to that way, but Sean Newcomb is the listed starter. Wasn't that the reason that he got out of Seattle, because of the piggyback situation? He's not been good as a White Sox except for one outing, and you worry about what's next for him. 708 Texter. Sox weren't good enough all along. They made nice strides, but the trade deadline was disappointing. Should not have traded anyone of any worth.
1: That text took my
0: but
1: next
0: you
1: thought.
0: You had to go for it. They didn't.
1: Go
0: what did
1: for
0: they
1: what?
0: What did they trade of any value? What did they trade? A couple minor leaguers?
1: Yeah. No, I agree with the texter. Like, Chris Getz absolutely needed to do more.
0: They needed another starting pitcher.
1: But
0: I'm not going to sit here and reverse course because I thought Luis Castillo was a guy that was the guy to get. Veteran presence, playoff pedigree, a guy that came in. He's just not had it.
1: Well, with Castillo, they went from paper thin to thin, right? They were still thin. There were a lot of trades made for starting pitchers that were not just rentals, right? I mean, you could have bolstered the 2026 and 2027 team. I don't know how long that season will be, but it's a young team on the come. So why would you not think of next year as well as bolstering this team? So when you find yourself in a thin spot like this, you're a little bit deeper, especially if Luis Castillo doesn't have it.
0: 708 Texter, winning has cost the development of Tanner McDougal, Noah Schultz, and even Hagen Smith. I don't know that I agree with that. Noah Schultz was given an opportunity to develop as they were winning.
1: Right.
0: And I think that he was disappointing in the way that he progressed. So they sent him down because winning did maybe take priority as it should have at that time. His development, he's done better at AAA, but I don't know if it has stunted his growth necessarily. They did what they had to do.
1: One thought about Hagen Smith, by the way. Have you devalued, again, this is probably to help the 2026 team, but you don't want a top five pick to immediately become a reliever if you drafted him to be a starter, right?
0: No, but that is the path a lot of guys take. They're relievers first, starters later. Grant Taylor is a guy that you could envision. If Bruce were here, he would be nodding his head in agreement. Grant Taylor is a future starter in his mind, and maybe in the Sox's mind, maybe in his own mind, which is matters too. You could envision Grant Taylor and Hagen Smith, as good as they are out of the bullpen now, being parts of a starting rotation that contends for an AL Central title later.
1: No doubt. Just, it's interesting to recognize that as we recognize what this team cannot do well, the young arms that they have are now in the bullpen with them being so thin from a starting rotation standpoint. And Hagen Smith wasn't having a lot of success as a starter in the minors.
0: No, but he is lights out now.
1: He absolutely is.
0: He's the guy you like seeing go to the mound.
1: But that's not why you selected him where you did in the draft.
0: No, that's a good point. It's worth remembering. A lot of people want to weigh in. 312-644-6767. Let's start our conversation with our buddy Ron in the South Side. Ron, welcome inside the clubhouse. How are you?
2: I'm well. Good morning, guys. First of all, I wouldn't call it a collapse. They haven't been up more. In fact, collapse is what Detroit did last year. And so, in baseball, 162 season really kind of tells you what the team is. Now, this is a young team. They haven't been here before. Conversely, Cleveland will chase you. Now, I think I read in the last 3 years, Cleveland has the best record in September. They've been here before. They will chase you down. So those are a couple of things, but that's it. I don't think, certainly I would be disappointed. They made progress, but, we'll see. They still are not out of it. Cleveland is the last team that they play that has a record over 500.
0: That's a great point.
2: Lastly, I was concerned about the pitching. I didn't think that this hitting was going to go into this kind of funk. They don't have a number three starter. So those are my comments. Thanks, guys. Enjoy the show.
0: Thanks, Ron. Hang in there. Tim is in Munster. Tim, welcome inside the clubhouse. Morning, Tim.
3: You asked how Sox fans feel. I could barely go to sleep last night. I was so furious. You have a guy that has almost an 8 ERA the last six games. He's given up on average 7 runs. He just absolutely stinks. And you go out there with all of your guys that haven't taken a bat in 2 weeks in a game you absolutely have to have. I've not really had a lot of problems with Will. I think he's done a great job. I think he's manager of the year. But you can't run that lineup out there and consistently and I know he's quick to change and bring in pitch hitters, but at the time he was bringing in pitch hitters, that guy was gone. Your chance in that game was to get 11 runs off of that guy, which they've done this year. If you watch their offense, they've had these big innings, and then the rest of the game they don't score a lot. And that was the opportunity when you saw that matchup, and you're bringing out Caro as a DH, and you're bringing in Doyle. you've got to have some of your bats in. I agree, Murakami needs a break. Benintendi hits lefties, last I checked. I don't know what they were thinking. And then by the time they reacted,

0: game over. And so what Ron said about the not playing winning teams, what did they do against Cincinnati this year? What did they do against the Pirates? They just got swept. They have not. Yeah. So I'm not looking at who they're playing. I'm looking at the way they're playing. And last night was a game they had to get and turn this thing around.
1: Thanks, Tim. Hope you get a nap today. Can't you find your lost sleep? It's tough to watch sometimes, yeah. Judson, for the Sox fans.
2: 12 left on base last night for the White Sox. 0-for-8 with runners in scoring position.
1: Squeezing another Sox call. A lot of reaction to the White Sox lately because 4 in a row, and now they clinging to a half-game lead with 15 to go. And there the Blue Jays lurk 2 behind the wild card spot. The Rangers 3 games back. Owen is in Willowbrook. Owen, welcome inside the clubhouse.
3: Hi, guys. Good show. Hey, first of all, I think Getz really did drop the ball at the trade deadline. As far as Castillo, they traded garbage for garbage. Castillo's been crap the last 2 years. I can tell you that I think against left-handed pitchers, I don't care what ERAs are, the Sox have struggled. And also, he loves platooning guys, but the one guy that's hitting righties lately and he had a terrible last bout is Grichuk. Since they're struggling, they have to keep Grichuk in the lineup even against righties somehow. And the other thing is, you can see Montgomery has lost any kind of plate discipline. He chases after stuff in the dirt. He's just free swinging. And, you know, I mean, I just think that I think he's got to maybe stop with his platooning. The previous caller, you got to play better Kenny against lefties. You got to start playing Peters against lefties and then see what happens. I mean, I just think that this.
1: Good phone call, Owen. A lot of frustration there. I think Rich has got to play because he's been hot and he's a veteran. Benintendi against lefties are fine. I don't like the idea of Edgar Carroll being your right-handed DH. I don't think a guy hitting that poorly this season makes a lot of sense, but I do also realize they don't have a lot of great options, especially with Tommy Pham down.
2: No, they don't, and that's, again, who brought you to this point besides the bullpen has been Miguel Vargas, has been Colson Montgomery, and Mooney when he was healthy, although he's had a very, very poor second half. Like, those names, the reason why we have had this resurgence in baseball that's been fun to watch on the South side, those guys have virtually vanished in September and somewhat in the second half as well.
1: Close out the segment with a Cubs call. Kevin, our friend in Palatine. Kevin, welcome inside the clubhouse.
4: Hey, good morning, guys. And Judson, I know you watch this pretty closely. Daniel Palencia, he's missing no bats. I mean, none. I mean, he has nothing. His greatest achievement this year was, unfortunately, at the World Baseball Classic. So Shelby Miller, Cabrera, I don't care who it is, it's not Steele. Steele couldn't break wet toilet paper right now with his fastball, so we do not want him up here. So, why are we wasting these guys in the minors? Bring them up and see what happens. And I do have two quick Sox comments. You can't have Colson Montgomery and Sam Antonacci say the losing's over, we're the best team in the division, and then have all these callers call up and say it's early. Pitching injuries will change early. Pitching injuries could change next year next year's our year. Nothing is guaranteed. Look at the Cubs. They lost a whole pitching staff. And one last thing, David, do this thought exercise. I was talking to my next-door neighbor. He's a Sox fan. Take the name Munetaki Murakami off. Change the name to Dan Smith. Look at his numbers since June 1st. And tell me if he was on the Rockies, if everyone on the radio in this town would be calling him a superstar. Look at his numbers since June 1st. He is no superstar. We got to stop it. $200 million for that? Give me a break. Have a great day, guys.
1: Thanks, Kevin. You too. Quickly on Shelby Miller. He made his 11th appearance on Thursday night for Iowa. Scoreless 7th. One hit. Struck out 1. 11 pitches. Overall, 9 runs in 8 2/3 over 11 outings. He could be on the way.
2: He could. Yeah, he could. And, you know, I look at Shelby Miller different than I do Edward Cabrera and saying, just bring him up. Because Miller's working through a serious injury. Those are conversations being had. Let's go easy on Steele's fastball, all right?
1: Yeah, right.
2: The guy's working through a lot, Kevin. All right? He may have to turn into a crafty lefty. Okay?
1: And we'll have thoughts on Murakami.
2: Jamie Moyer could get outs too, you know.
1: Later in the show. That's a good cop, Jamie Moyer. soft-tossing lefty who lasted for about 21 years, didn't he?
2: Yeah, I think he topped out at 79, too.
1: A lot of Sox issues, a lot of Sox questions. We'll help answer those when we come back. Connor McKnight from CHSN, he's down in St. Louis. He was on the game last night, and he'll be on Inside the Clubhouse when we return. 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
2: 1-1. This one hit hard. Into left. Will it go? Yes, it will! Two on the night for Mydroth, and the White Sox tie it up at two.
3: 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David Haw, Judson Richards in for Bruce Levine today. That was a home run call Friday night down in St. Louis. White Sox against the Cardinals. Chase Mydroth went deep, and Connor McKnight filling in for John Schriffen, doing a great job calling play-by-play in the booth. He was on the home run call, and he joins us now on the Score Hotline. Good morning, Connor. How are you?
4: Good morning, fellas. How we doing?
3: Doing well. Nice job the last couple of nights doing the play-by-play. It's something that is one of your many skills and talents, and they ask you to do a lot of different things over there, but you did that one last night very, very well. The White Sox, meanwhile, lose again. Connor, 2 weeks ago, 2 weeks ago today, the Sox were up 4.5 games in first place after beating the Twins. Today, as we sit here, they're clinging perilously to a half-game lead in the AL Central. What's the easiest way to describe what's happened?
4: Yeah, I mean, I think there's a lot of reasons for the drop in the lead. I think there's a lot of reasons for why that production's not there. I think, you know, you go to last night's game and there's opportunities. The White Sox left the bases loaded twice. I think we said the stat on the broadcast last night. The White Sox have been kind of coming up empty with runners in scoring position. They've got 50 opportunities with the bases loaded this year where they have come up without a hit. You know, I don't think that's necessarily, I don't think that's just the White Sox. I think every franchise in baseball, like every team, every fan base kind of looks at their opportunities with bases loaded and go, oh, we're never going to get a hit, that kind of thing, only because those hurt so much when you don't get it done. But especially lately, the White Sox have had their opportunities to drive in some runs, to get that extra number, to push that extra, you know, pitch count up on the pitcher, whether that's a starter or a bullpen guy, and move on to the next one. And that hit just has not come around. Whether that's guys kind of going outside the strike zone a little bit, whether that's facing some really good pitching like they did against the Pirates for three games at Wrigley Field. For me, yeah, the starting pitching, especially lately, has been banged up and looking for a little bit better production, much better production, to be quite honest. But the offense has been the calling card for the White Sox all season long, and it just has not come up their way in a number of different opportunities. And I think that is probably the simplest way to put it. The offense has not been pushing those runs across the way they had over the last over the first couple of months.
5: Connor, bench coach Walker McKibben had a great quote earlier in the year on just the aggressive style that the White Sox had. It was, quote, if we see $5 on the ground, we pick it up. And, you know, they seemed to play aggressive. They also just looked like whatever happened was going to happen, and they were going to apologize for nothing. Have they gotten tight, or have they gotten tired with where they are at now?
4: Well, I think every team is tired at this point. And I think it's one of the things that, you know, whether it's Walker or Will or most of the coaches kind of pointed out, you've got a lot of guys on this team that have not been to this point of a season.
5: Right.
4: And they're doing it. DJ pointed this out last night. He was awesome and sitting in for Steve Stone, who was celebrating Rosh Hashanah last night. DJ pointed it out. This team is doing this for the first time in a pressure situation. That can only really have one effect on a player, and I think we're seeing it a little bit. And the efforts have been there, right? I mean, the guys have tried to exhale. This is a clubhouse that's tightly knit and roots for one another, pulls for one another. I don't think anything there has changed. But I think it's kind of human nature to react that way and kind of have that build up a little bit. It's a little bit, you know, it's a little bit like a volume shooter in the NBA, I think. When you go cold, the next best thing for that to happen is to keep on shooting and just have one go down, just see one go down. And I really thought that Mydroth leading off the game with that home run last night on the first pitch against Liberatore was that situation, right? Oh, there it is. The one goes down. They saw it work.

0: And unfortunately, whether it was, you know, the bases loaded in the fifth or the sixth, I think I have the innings right. It's a little early here in St. Louis. I guess that's an excuse on my end. It's probably the same time there in Chicago. I really don't know how time zones work. It's too late in the season for me on that. But those opportunities are going to keep coming, right? And I think that's the other thing about this late in the season. The Cardinals aren't out of it necessarily, but their chances to get a wild card spot are pretty slim. Teams aren't rolling over, right? I think that's what Eric Fetty was talking about after the ball game against the Pirates 2 days ago. We got punched in the nose, and we got to remember that, you know, nobody's rolling over for us. They're going to take their opportunities to score as well. They are the hunted now, right? I mean, they have a half game lead. They are still up in this division, but they are the hunted. They are not this, you know, kind of plucky, feel good story, at least not when it comes to anybody else who's wearing a uniform. They all want to win a ball game, and no one really cares that you're this kind of feel good story. They'd like to win the ball game tonight as well.
1: Talking with Connor McKnight from CHSN down in St. Louis here in Inside the Clubhouse on The Score. So Connor, what's going on today? Because Luis Castillo talked about the corrections they're making. He's had, 8 days rest, it seems. It's been a long time since we've seen him last, and God knows he has a lot to work on. But Sean Newcomb is listed as the starter, according to the probable pitchers that are out there. Are they both going to be used? Is it a piggyback situation? What's going on?
0: I think it's an opener spot. We'll see how long Newcomb goes. I think that's the to me, that's been one of the more incredible things this year, has been the play, the production of Sean Newcomb, and the fact that the White Sox can really ask him to do about anything out of the bullpen, and he's gotten it done. A couple rough outings in his last few times out, but the hope is, I would think, that you can get through a guy like Burleson, wherever Ollie Marmol puts him in the lineup tonight, deal with some of those tougher, younger right-handed bats, and then get you through a lineup to a place where you're willing to put Castillo, ready to put Castillo in against a pocket of right-handed hitters. Whether it's an arm angle thing for Castillo, whether it's a stuff kind of thing or a pitch mix or a sequencing thing, all of it needs to get turned around and pushed in a better direction. The White Sox were absolutely looking for him to be a guy that could, you know, reliably give you five innings and keep you in a ball game at the very least. And that has not been the case for him outside of one start against the Cincinnati Reds, his old ball club. So, you know, I think going to that opener is really the White Sox relying on a strength that they've had all season long, and that's the bullpen. You know, outside of the offense, which, you know, we were talking about earlier, you've been able to turn to this bullpen in a lot of different spots with a lot of different guys and say, hey, we need this from you, and they turn up and answer. And I think I believe they will press that button as many times as they need to, as they feel they can, all throughout the end of the season and maybe even into the playoffs with openers and finding those matchups and finding the right spots to deploy them.
2: Connor, Colson Montgomery's hitting .185 in the second half of the season. I think he's at, 205 strikeouts on the year. 223 is a Major League Baseball record set by Mark Reynolds. What are the White Sox having him work at to just simply be more productive at the plate?
0: You know, James Fegan, who is now the beat writer for the White Sox for the Chicago Sun-Times and is one of my favorite baseball writers. Don't tell him I said that. I got to see him later, and I don't really like to, you know, he's a good guy. I really like to read his stuff. But he had a great interview with Colson Montgomery a little while ago. And one of the things that I liked in the quotes from Colson was, I don't think Shaq was really worried about his free throw percentage, you know? And I think that's kind of how he's thinking about the strikeouts at this point. And I like that. I appreciate that. I understand it. Listen, the last couple of weeks really have not gone his way as far as the swing and miss is concerned, but he knows his swing. And I think he is one of those hitters, or at least he talks about being one of those hitters that has this approach. This is how it gets done for me. Pitch recognition is something that's obviously they're working on a little bit here and something that he's got to improve on. But how he gets to the baseball and what pitches he's trying to hit for power and damage is are really the ways that he's committed to making a difference on this team. And I think for Colson right now, kind of, you know, the idea of threading that needle, right, being able to attack that same kind of pitch, be that same kind of hitter, you know, it's not going to get a whole lot better for the White Sox offensively if Colson, you know, cuts the swing in half and becomes kind of this punch and Judy, you know, go to the

0: left side sort of kind of guy. He needs to get back to being Colson Montgomery. And the way to do that are kind of the ways that he's detailed in that Fegan piece a couple of days ago. It can be frustrating, right? I mean, watching a swing and miss guy, and the White Sox have two of them, and Munetaka Murakami and Colson Montgomery, a swing and miss guys who can hit for a whole lot of power. When they're going through their struggles, it can be a pretty angsty thing to have to watch for a fan base. But, you know, make no mistake, those two guys kind of click here, and this offense, I think, gets to looking like it did when before Mune had the hamstring injury and while Colson was going real well.
1: Last one for you, Connor. We got a minute left. So maybe this is a silly question, but the White Sox went out and they acquired Tommy Pham to maybe give them a little bit of an edge and a spark on September 1st. And they have had a hard time scoring runs lately. Was there any discussion about bringing up a guy like Caleb Bonnemer, who hit 37 home runs at two different stops, 19 of them at Double A? I know that would be maybe unorthodox, but you have seen guys make the jump from Double A before, especially for a team that has struggled to score runs.
0: I don't think so. Obviously, we've seen this. I think I was listening to the score a little while ago, and somebody had brought it up and brought up the Nico Horner corollary, right? I forget what year Nico came up late in the season for the other side of town, but he was coming on Double A and it had 2 weeks off and that kind of thing. It's kind of similar. It's a really difficult ask, and I think the difference there was that Nico, you know, obviously had the glove that you could kind of throw around anywhere. And Caleb Bonnemer's path and his development, while he has been unbelievable offensively, hitting around 250, 36 home runs across his two minor league stops at High A and Double A, you know, defensively, he's still trying to find his spot. It's a real good athlete, a guy who's played third, a little short, and I think is a lot better at short than people would give him credit for. But still a work in progress, and now it's kind of dealing with center field. I think that'd be a lot on his plate. And, you know, if you are looking at a ball club that's, boy, just, you know, kind of grinding the sawdust out of the handle a little bit, I don't know that I need to put a 20-year-old, I think he turns 21 in a couple of days here, maybe the beginning of next month. I don't know that that's the situation for a guy to go ahead and say, hey, come on in and be the savior. And even if you tell him anything other than that, I don't know how you're going to feel other than that, right? I mean, you're going to come to this ball club where the runs haven't come around and go, well, why am I here? You know, you look around the clubhouse and you think, oh, okay, well, it has to be to drive in runs and do the whole thing. I better get my game up. And that's a really difficult spot. And I would think too, David, you know, if you were going to do it, it's going to have to be, you know, today, tomorrow, that kind of thing. We're running out of games. That's just all it is. And then your debuts in Cleveland playing for first place? That's a tough, tough ask. It really is.
1: Probably a better story than it is reality, maybe. But the romance in baseball is always fun to consider.
0: Every time. It's sure. Everybody would love to write the story, and then we do the 30-minute documentary on CHSN, and everybody would,
1: I'm just thinking of programming options, Connor. You know,
0: thinking of programming options.
1: Great stuff. Keep up the good work. Really enjoyed your broadcast last night.
0: Thanks, fellas. Appreciate it. Anytime.
1: Connor McKnight from the Chicago Sports Network down in St. Louis talking about the White Sox. When we come back, if we don't want to call it a collapse, what do we call what the White Sox have done in the last 2 weeks? Because 2 weeks ago today, they were feeling pretty good about themselves. 9 games over .500 with a 4.5-game lead in the Central. Suddenly, that seems to be evaporating very, very quickly. Justin Richards is in for Bruce. This is Inside the Clubhouse until 11 o'clock today. 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
19: That ground ball to first, Burleson backhands, and O'Brien finishes off the White Sox tonight. Cardinals win it 7-3. Sox had their chances, DJ, just could not come up with a big hit. And the White Sox division lead now down to a half game over the Guardians.
1: Welcome back inside the clubhouse. Judson Richards in for Bruce Levine. I'm David Haw till 11 o'clock talking baseball here on The Score. Okay, Judson, that was the last out from last night. Is this the last day the White Sox are in first place?
20: Ooh.
1: Because I hate to say it, it is trending in that direction. 2 weeks ago today, as a reference with Connor, they were sitting there 9 games over .500, 72-63. They're 3-9 in the 2 weeks since. It reminds me, and I don't think this is a comp in terms of the teams, but it just reminds me the feeling Cub fans had in 2023 when at one point they were 12 games over on September 6th, thinking playoffs. Rossi's getting the guys ready.
21: Yep.
1: And they finished 7-15. And only 4 games over .500. That got him fired. There were circumstances. But the feeling is familiar. We don't have to call it a collapse. Ron, our guy from the South Side, kind of objected to that. What do you call it, though? Because it's not, you know what, I call it hard to watch.
21: Right. And can I just say this to Sox fans as well? As I said in the open, David, this is the good stuff. We should take a moment, for both sides of town, let's take a moment and say, your team is in it. We're in mid-September. Like, if the season ended now, your team has won the division. The question I would ask Sox fan, the question I'm still working through, by the way, if they did collapse what I call it, I would say they got Getz, because I think Chris Getz did not do enough to help a team out that was in position to continue to get better and earn real experience in October.
1: So it would bother you if he were the executive of the year?
21: It would. Well, if they collapse, he doesn't deserve it.
1: If they get into the playoffs, he deserves it.
21: I would give you that.
1: It's that?
21: Right.
1: Okay.
21: The thing, you know, the problem is, David, that they don't have this they don't have this great record at the top of their division. Like, if they continue to slide, whether it's the AL Central or the wild card race, they're now messing with missing the playoffs entirely. Sox fans are scoreboard watching. They understand it. The question is, who changes their course? Like, who do you have faith in on the team that you say, this is why they're not going to collapse, this is why they're going to turn around? Because needing an opener for the guy you traded for tonight, David, is not something that makes me feel very confident with Sean Newcomb, the opener for Luis Castillo.
1: One of those guys that makes White Sox fans feel very confident, though, his name is Sam Antonacci. He was in the middle of a little brouhaha the other night. He is the subject of our game Chin Music that Bruce and I like to play. Judson, you are invited to stick around another hour.
21: Thanks for having me.
1: Talking baseball, having a lot of fun here. But we will talk Sox when we come back. Carter Hawkins from the Cubs, the general manager, joins us at 10:30. A lot of baseball talk in the final hour. Keep it right here on Chicago Sports Radio, 104.3 The Score.
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1: Hey, Yon, how about a warning?
2: Sure. Watch out you don't get killed.
0: Because sometimes in baseball, you've got to send a strong message, especially when someone has it coming. Each Saturday, David and Bruce come in high and tight with a response to something that deserves one, like this.
3: Sam Antonacci at his locker after elbowing Brendan Lau, or trying to, at second base, going in to try to break up a double play. This is what Sam Antonacci had to say after the other game the other night.
4: Was there anything in particular? You said he had a few words. Anything in particular that he took umbrage with on this line?
5: I think he's just used to, you know, players letting up, sliding like maybe 60 feet, sliding or peeling off. Because, that's what people are comfortable with nowadays. I don't want to speak for, the old age of baseball, but I don't think a lot of people were letting up, and I think it's kind of been, the norm to let up nowadays. And, we're trying to get a run any way we can there. And, I did the same thing yesterday, and he didn't say anything, but, I could hear him mumble a little bit. But
4: even yesterday?
5: Yeah, I'm just, okay. Just playing the game hard, and I think a lot of people don't see it that way, I guess.
3: Sam Antonacci at his locker talking about the incident at second base. David Hall, Judson Richards in for Bruce inside the clubhouse. Chicago Sports Radio 104.3 The Score. Maybe you have a thought out there. We're already getting some texts on the incident. 312-644-6767. Let us know what you think. All right, Judson, so was that a dirty play, or was that Sam Antonacci just being the kind of guy that is a catalyst, instigator, antagonist? Whatever it is, he's a guy that you want. You want pushing the envelope a little bit because he has to.
6: Yeah, I thought this was embarrassing. I thought it was embarrassing for the Pittsburgh Pirates for them to even allow this to be a story with that slide. There was a moment in that same game where I believe it was O'Neill Cruz who hit a routine double play and loafed it out of the box and just jogged down to first base. And that's not a storyline. Not even close. Zero effort in a close game, and that's not a storyline. Yet here is Antonacci. I didn't find it a late slide. I didn't find it a dirty slide. Okay, they made a little bit of contact. Sure, he may have put his arm out. There was no intent to hurt or injure or do anything. And then I also appreciate that Antonacci's a big say-it-to-my-face guy. Right? I mean, he's a say-it-to-my-face guy. Yeah. Don't run off and say something. I cannot believe that what I watched, that slide in itself, became a story because that's how soft the Pittsburgh Pirates are.
3: Do you think that Antonacci, though, because of his...
6: He's got a rep.
3: His reputation. Yeah. Yeah. He did something very similar with Wilson Contreras.
6: Right. That was a bit more egregious. Also, everyone's
3: fine. And aggressive.
6: Yes.
3: Yeah. That was a lot more aggressive.
6: Yeah, he gave Contreras a little bit of his own medicine.
3: Yeah, Contreras is one of those guys that would almost respect that in retrospect.
6: But agreed.
3: Sam Antonacci, for a baseball team like the White Sox that has been so sluggish in September, and they do look tired.
6: And Sam is right there with him number-wise. He has not been great in the second half.
3: Antonacci?
6: Right.
3: He's not. He's dropped off quite a bit.
6: He has, yes.
3: What do you think they have in him?
6: Well, I can tell you this. He's a guy that creates friction. And chemistry to me is a very interesting thing. Because when we think of chemistry on a team, I think we often think that just means everybody gets along. But to me, chemistry in a team oftentimes means that there's someone that doesn't necessarily fit or someone that creates reaction that everyone else has to rise to. And it doesn't always mean likes to fight guy. There's a lot of different ways to do it. But you brought up Wilson Contreras. The Cubs haven't had anyone that creates any sort of friction since Contreras left. And the Cubs at times to me look like a team that gets along really, really well. Like they're all collegiate. Like they're all guys you'd love to live on your street. But at times, I think it can be tough to get out of your own way if you don't create something else to think about. And Antonacci, to him specifically, David, he needs to create friction because he is not a guy that's going to go out there and win any sort of combine.
3: 860, Antonacci's slide was not dirty. It was hard. It was late. There was intention behind it because he was doing his job as a base runner. Was there contact? Absolutely. Was it egregious? Not in my opinion.
6: And it was not late?

0: It's not like he popped up on the bag, just like you're supposed to do.
1: But we talk about needing to give his team a spark or be the catalyst. And I think that you need to do that sometimes. And he's the guy that has done that all season long.
0: Tell me one other thing, David. You're right.
1: It didn't work.
0: But he didn't do anything. That's why I say it's embarrassing. Like, the fact that this is even a story is more about the Pirates than it is about Sam Antonacci, from what I've seen. When we talk about dirty, you know who first comes to mind? And there's about a million guys, and forgive me for switching sports, but I think of Grayson Allen, right? Mm-hmm. I think of Grayson Allen, and Grayson Allen's go-to move was like tripping guys as he's running back down the floor when he was at Duke. But you're tripping or attempting to trip a guy who's 6'11", and that's a long way down where you could break a wrist. What has Antonacci done that could actually cause any sort of harm to anyone that's out there on the field? Besides a Contreras moment and this one, forgive me if I'm forgetting about this dirty player that is Sam Antonacci, who to me is undersized and probably under-talented,
1: He gets under your skin.
0: Is that a problem or an Antonacci problem?
1: Well, I think, though, people like guys like – he's one of those guys you love to have on your team and you hate when he's on your opponent. But the Sox
0: about the game of baseball, David. That almost makes me concerned about the game of baseball if the Pirates have such an issue with that particular slide.
1: Mm-hmm.
0: Are we getting to a point where if you hit a batter, are you then immediately ejected from the game?
1: What if that happened the opposite? What if Colson Montgomery would have been the shortstop and here comes Brandon Lau or somebody from the Pirates and they'd have done the same thing? Do you think that there would have been a similar reaction?
0: I would say I hope Colson Montgomery is playing that exact same way. And when he slides into second base, he tries to break up a double play, which is almost impossible with the rules today, Dave. All you can do virtually is do what Antonacci did and continue out the play. Like, we often see guys peel off right and just get out of the way.
1: 847 says the first base play, I believe the Wilson Contreras play, is miles different because it's basically just cheap and dirty, a lot more similar to Grayson Allen. I can't believe you compared him to Grayson Allen.
0: I think it's actually interesting. I mean, it's the extreme. Like, Grayson, Grayson had to be ejected because there was actual harm and ill intent. Antonacci, call it whatever you want, but that was Lau. That was Lau at second base, right? I get my lows and my Lau's confused. But I can't believe that he took issue with that, especially with the position that he plays where he should also be sliding in hard. Like shouldn't there be some semblance of respect of playing the game hard? That's why it's like, where are we going?
1: Yeah, I thought the only egregious thing was the response.
0: Should we have two bases there, David?
1: Where it says,
0: should we have an orange bag and then a white bag so you have all the room so these shortstop second basemen get a very clear lane to make a very easy play? I'm not a likes to fight guy, but it did make me think about the wussification of this.
1: they clear the benches. They cleared the benches. They took inventory. They took attendance, and they said, oh, "Who's not here?"
0: One baseball rule, David. Mm-hmm. I would like to implement. You give me yours. Mine is enough with the clearing of the benches. Nobody fights. You're out of shape relievers.
1: How do you stop that? You can't stop that.
0: But they do it in other sports.
1: You want to fine people for clearing
0: Leave the bench.
1: Okay,
0: you can't. It's a waste of time. Because everybody stands around.
1: I don't mind that.
0: And you got fat relievers who you probably need them to come in the 7th, 8th, or 9th inning, and they're gassed after running 100
1: plus yards. Now you're body-shaming relief pitchers?
0: I mean, listen, I just want them to get outs, so I need them to have their legs underneath them. Like, why do we run out there to stand around? Because, again...
1: You want to show up for your guy. You want to defend your...
0: I get it.
1: You want to defend your position. You want to be, camaraderie. Chemistry.
0: Baseball's up to pace. Hey, we're playing a game with real pace now, David. Let's keep pace.
1: It is.
0: Since none of you guys are going to do anything when you're out there, I'm not saying they should do anything, by the way. Let's just stop. Let's stop with everybody going out on the field.
1: The pace of the game is very good now. Unless you're Doug Eddings, that nobody has a problem with that or the way they wear your baseball cap.
0: Right. So, but I've heard you talk about Antonacci a little bit. I feel like you see this a little bit differently than I do.
1: No, I like Sam Antonacci. I think that he has certainly a role on that team. He is everybody. I've been surprised at how good of a season he's had.
0: Right.
1: I didn't expect that, and I also think that's part of it. He fuels the lineup by being the guy that is not afraid to stand in front of a fastball to get on base. Do whatever's necessary. He'll play a bunch of different positions if necessary. He was a starting shortstop for Italy in the World Baseball Classic. He's maybe a natural second baseman, has played there for the Sox, and he's in left field. And he's been a very, I think, more than competent defensive outfielder, and that has surprised me. You want to, it's a tough line to walk and needle to thread when you are the kind of guy that you don't want to be known just for being a dirty player.
0: But nothing dirty happened.
1: But right. The reputation is out there now.
0: Right. Because you know, he said some of the previous
1: response
0: game.
1: Response and what he said. Yeah. And you know, I love the fact that he talked and said what he said after the game. Mm-hmm. But as a rookie in Major League Baseball, being that outspoken, I would not be surprised if there were some veterans that her ears perked up like, whoa, he's calling out Brandon Lau for being a guy that is not somebody that faces up to issues.
0: What was the last White Sox winning team lacking?
1: I can't remember the last White Sox winning team. Oh, the Tim Anderson era?
0: Yeah.
1: That team? Yeah.
0: Yeah.
1: Toughness.
0: Right.
1: Mental toughness, leadership, that kind of thing.
0: Yeah.
1: This team won't have that problem.
0: This team
1: is full of guys, I think, that have very good chemistry, very good camaraderie, and a little bit of sandpaper and grit.
0: I watched, I believe it was O'Neill Cruz, someone correct me. I watched an absolute loaf. Shout out Matty Rifluz. I watched an absolute loaf on a routine double play ball in a one-run game by the Pirates, and they take issue with Sam Antonacci playing hard. That, to me, I mean, it tells me about the Pirates. It tells me a little about the state of the game.
1: Something about baseball, too. Because
0: agreed.
1: Like, Sam Antonacci is like a hockey player in stirrups.
0: Yeah.
1: Because he's...
0: And I'd like more of those guys.
1: This is what you see all the time. Hockey players coming off the ice, giving somebody a shove in the back or whatever. Nobody calls that. Nobody responds to it because that's the game. The sport is full of tough guys that understand that sometimes things get a little bit heated. And that intensity is welcomed in praise rather than offending somebody. So I don't think it's something that they should be happy that Sam Antonacci is there rather than be something that they that the game rejects.
0: I also forgot Grayson Allen broke his wrist. The Bulls traded to the Thunder. Change sports here, but I was like, I remember he broke his wrist. So it's an extreme example. I'd like to think I could look at this objectively, David, where if it was on the other team, I'd be like, what are we doing here? Like, why would the White Sox be taking that personally?
1: 815, he made a dirty play against Boston. 2, he runs away after doing these things, at least stand on it. I don't think that he ran away from...
0: I mean, he ran out the ground ball. He stuck his arm out. And then Wilson Gutierrez said to him, you okay? Like, he was like, you good? And he just kept on running back.
1: 708, Sam wants that reputation. I think you want a reputation for being a competitive player.
0: Yeah, I agree.
1: I don't think you want a reputation for being a dirty player.
0: No.
1: Was A.J. Pierzynski a dirty player or a competitive player?
0: Mm.
1: He's a World Series champion.
0: Right.
1: And so he's a competitive player.
0: Exactly.
1: A guy that gives you the kind of grit and leadership that you want. It's funny how many times we talk about these guys that push the play to the echo of the whistle in football or do things like that, and we have assigned leadership qualities to them. All of a sudden, great leader, because he's a guy that isn't afraid to mix it up a little bit.
0: Baseball is so so unique. It's 162. Out of all the sports we cover, it's the one that is most like a 9-to-5 job because you go about every single day. It's all right to have someone that causes some friction to think about something else.
1: I want to close the loop on a Sox conversation here but the Murakami issue that Kevin brought up made me want to go check out exactly what he's talking about, because we don't have to go back to June 1st or July 1st, but over the last 28 days, Munetaka Murakami has played in 25 games, 26 games. He has 95 at-bats. He has 4 home runs in those 95 at-bats. His OPS is 526. And 2 weeks ago, maybe even then before that, throughout the summer, at various times, we've had conversations about what the White Sox need to do to keep Mune Murakami in town, because he's got a 2-year, $35 million contract that the consensus was needs an extension. Mm-hmm. And he's been described as being the White Sox first $100 million player. And that still maybe end up being the case.
0: Mm-hmm.
1: But you'd feel a lot better about that kind of investment if over these past 2 weeks, these next 2 weeks, that he finishes strong.
0: Well, as of now, I think he's cost himself tens of millions of dollars. I also think, David, if you're building a lineup, you've got to take in consideration, how much is my shortstop or third baseman in Colson Montgomery going to strike out? And then how much is the next guy that I want hitting around him also striking out? Those two, like, again, Colson has 205 strikeouts. He had three last night. The all-time record is 223. He's got a good chance at setting it. Mooney's strikeout numbers, he's played far less games because of his injury. They are 1-2 of strikeout percentage of each and every at-bat. Like, is that a good mix of how you're building a team?
1: No. I think you're going to need some sort of variety, some differential, something to differentiate or stick between the strikeout guys.
0: Right.
1: Mooney also, this is what Will Venable deserves a lot of credit for, the mixing and matching of the lineups. But I don't understand why he insists on batting somebody who has been that bad for this long, second and third.
0: Mm-hmm.
1: Mooney Murakami has batted second in 89 of the games that he's played this year. He's batted third 17 of those. So the only time he's batted lower than fifth, three games. Sixth once, eighth twice. Had to be earlier in the season when he was really struggling out of the gate. But why would he not be moved down for a guy that is not providing power and is not getting it done? He somehow is still second or third in the Sox lineup, and that's a rally killer every time.
0: You know, Venable has been celebrated and he's earned it, but I do think this final month of the season and the way that this all plays out may have a lot to do with how White Sox fans feel about Will Venable, right? To your point, is he stuck in a lineup that he can't make changes? Like, what answers does he have for a team who's, I know they've lost 7 of the last 10, they've lost 4 in a row, they had a 4.5 game lead as of 2 weeks ago. Like, what answers does he have? I guess today would be one of them, with using Sean Newcomb as an opener for Luis Castillo, but lineup decisions and guys that are struggling mightily. Like, what can he mix? What formula does he have to try to get this team going to get to the playoffs?
1: John in Arizona has a good question about the White Sox and a pitcher they might be relying upon down the stretch in the final 2 weeks. John, welcome inside the clubhouse.
2: Yes, hi. I'm trying to find out what happened to Shane Smith. He was an all-star pitcher last year. Pitched opening day. He had a couple of bad starts. They sent him down. Never heard a word about him since. Is he in the doghouse?
1: He's in Charlotte.
2: I'd rather see.
1: He's in Charlotte.
2: Pitching than Castillo.
1: Yeah, he's in Charlotte, and he's pitched in 20 games this season. And I think that he was under consideration to be brought up, but I just don't know in the final couple weeks if he's a guy that you're going to turn to. Drew Thorpe would be a more likely, I think, option. Drew Thorpe, his next scheduled start would be tomorrow. I don't know if the White Sox go that direction. They may have some concerns about thrusting somebody into the midst of a pennant race, that making his first appearance of the season. They've had 15 rookies make their debuts this year, so now would be a heck of a time to start to worry about those kind of things.
0: He is in the doghouse. It's called the minors. You know, and that's virtually it. With how thin the starting rotation is, if they had any confidence in Shane Smith getting outs, he would be in the bigs.
1: All right, so we got Carter Hawkins coming up in about 10 minutes. He's going to join us, the Cubs general manager. We could go a lot of different directions. What is the one thing you want to know most about the Cubs, or what do you think the Cubs front office has the most to answer for right now?
0: My biggest curiosity is the plan for Edward Cabrera.
1: A singular player. You think that one guy can make that big of a difference in a bullpen?
0: I don't. I think that there needs to be some real aggressiveness of making that bullpen better. They have depth in starting pitching. Do they have great starting pitching? No, not necessarily. But they have depth there as you're heading into a series. But we know how drastically these games change when we get to the playoffs. We just watched in Milwaukee, right? I mean, that was the best team in baseball, and we were watching playoff caliber baseball. And where did the Cubs come up short? Closing games out, right? Can the Cubs, do they have any sort of answer to shrink a game and have any sort of confidence of getting to their bullpen? And why is the guy with the best stuff in the organization not somewhere being an out-getter in the bigs?
1: I wonder about when they put this team together, and there's no way you can expect the kind of variance is a fact of life in baseball. But to have a team that is this wildly inconsistent or streaky, good enough to win 10 games in a row, bad enough to lose 10 games in a row, good enough to have...
0: But they've settled in bit in the second half.
1: Have they?
0: Well, they've struggled, but I don't see the enormous extremes like we saw in the first half of the season.
1: They're not a predictable team.
0: But they made trades. That's one of the reasons why.
1: Well, they made trades, and even the guys they traded for. What Clay Holmes do you expect today against Paul Skeens? The one that you saw for the majority of the time in a Cub uniform, or the one you saw in Miami last weekend that really was not sharp and not good?
0: Previously to that outing, he had four outings and only allowed
1: Lights
0: one
1: out.
0: Run.
1: I know.
0: Four. So right. it's not one in, one out. I mean, that was four really impressive outings he had prior
1: I know,
0: to that
1: but
0: one.
1: But then he but that's what I mean, is that you can expect that guy to show up in October, or you're going to get the guy who gave up six runs to the Marlins. How about Kevin Gausman? Kevin Gausman, magical Thursday night against the Brewers at Wrigley Field, looked like the guy who pitched for the Blue Jays in the World Series. And then the next time out, he looked like Jameson Taillon.
0: How many teams in Major League Baseball say, starting pitching, we are absolutely good. We are absolutely good, David. How many teams are saying that? And by the way, the names you just asked me weren't on this team to start the season. So at least if we're going to go back and forth, at least we're talking about, you're not asking me about Matthew Boyd.
1: Okay.
0: Right? You're not asking me about Shohei Imanaga.
1: Not yet.
0: First of all, I love Javier Assad. I think Assad should be your number one, your game one starter. That's my favorite Cub of all time. Not all time, but last number of years. That's your duct tape, David. That's your jumper cables. That's my guy.
1: Javi Assad?
0: I do love Javier Assad.
1: Oh, that's interesting. Yeah. He can help. I just hope
0: he's going to have to.
1: They have to deep bullpen. We're going to talk to Carter Hawkins in a moment, but later this morning, keep it right here. Join 104.3 The Score at and Lagunitas and Heineken at Sluggers. 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Stop by for your chance to win a pair of passes to Riot Fest. 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That's today at Sluggers, starting at 11. All right, when we come back, Carter Hawkins, the Cubs general manager, will join us right here and inside the clubhouse. Judson Richards is in for Bruce. 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
1: 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Judson Richards is in for Bruce today. I'm David Haw here until 11 o'clock, and now it's a pleasure to go out to the Score Hotline and welcome in the Cubs general manager, Carter Hawkins. Carter, good morning. How are you?
27: Doing great, guys. How are you guys doing?
1: Doing well. So a lot of anticipation. Today's a big matchup. Clay Holmes, Paul Skeens at Wrigley Field. And these are games that obviously are very important because of where you are in the wild card race right now, knotted up with the Phillies. As you look over the final 2 weeks to go, as you guys get ready for that last sprint, what do you see as your biggest...

0: for the horse, Carter, is the 2026 NL MVP wearing a Cubs uniform today?
1: Is the 2026? I would hope so. I would hope so. I mean, that's unbelievable what he's done this year. I've never been a part of this position player season as incredible as what Pete has done, you know, on both sides of the baseball and on the base paths. The consistency of it, it's remarkable to see. And, you know, his ability to connect with the fan base is remarkable, and just been blown away, and just awesome to be adjacent to it, really.
0: Carter, one follow-up on PCA. Where has the coaching staff contributed most to where he's risen to this season?
1: Yeah, I mean, I think the easy thing to look at is some of the adjustments that he's made offensively, and certainly, you know, those are real, and they've helped him kind of capture some of his athleticism offensively that have gotten him to this point. But what really, I think, under that, the foundation is just creating the foundation for him to be able to make those adjustments. He's an emotional player. You know, he plays as hard as anyone, you know, that's gone and played at this field. And to have a coaching staff that he trusts and trusts in him, I think really just set the stage for some of those adjustments and really just created the context for him to be able to be the player that he is and reach, you know, what, you know, has to be close to his upside here. So I think that consistency is probably the greatest thing that I've seen.
2: When you evaluate the bullpen at the end of the season, and there's still some very pivotal baseball to be played, but how do you think that you'll view what happened and the injuries and the disappointments in some of the guys who did stay healthy? But I think it is easy to say there's just been too many injuries to prevent the bullpen from being consistent, or are there been some miscalculations on your part in terms of expectations for players who haven't come through?
1: Yeah, it's always a bunch of things. You know, injuries are never good, and you're never looking for them, but they can't be an excuse. You have to understand that they're going to happen, you know, especially in today's game where pitchers are definitely focused on their velocity and their stuff, and that increases injury risk, and, you know, that's part of it. So to rely on that as an excuse is pretty lazy, in my opinion. You know, obviously, you know, we want to be better than we've been on the pitching side. Our run prevention has been middle of the pack. We want to be better than middle of the pack. The underlying stuff has been below average. We want to be much better than below average. And so it's a continued look from, you know, Jed and my part and the entire organization to try to figure out what levers we can pull outside of just keeping guys healthy to be the type of team, you know, on the mound that we know we can be and have been in the past.
0: Cubs Pirates coming up today on The Score. Our pregame coverage begins at 12:45. Paul Skeens versus Clay Holmes. Currently, we're talking to Cubs general manager Carter Hawkins. Carter, the decisions being made right now for Edward Cabrera, reliever, starter, when to come up. What are those conversations like surrounding Cabrera?
1: Yeah, I mean, I think, you know, if and when he comes up, which could be soon here, it's going to be in a relief role. That's what he's been doing down in AAA. He's recovered from some of the blister issues that he had after his last start here. And so, you know, whether that's, you know, short stints, just one inning, or we stretch him out a little bit, you know, we'll see. And I think that'll really depend on the context of the game. But, you know, it's a power arm that we have an opportunity to bring up and potentially help us out here down the line. So no significant expectations that he's going to jump into leverage roles right now. We just want to get him getting outs. And it's good to have him healthy again and part of our bullpen and part of our pitching staff overall.
2: Also at Iowa, Justin Steele is there. Shelby Miller pitched the other night. Both those guys have experience that make you maybe feel better if you were to thrust them into a high leverage situation for a team in the midst of a pennant race. Where are you with those two in terms of progress?
1: Yeah, it's a double-edged sword, right? We want to be aggressive to try to win here. We also want to be really smart with those guys. And then, you know, the third piece is just, you know, they're coming off of major surgery, and the, you know, historical record for guys coming off of major surgery is that major surgery in particular is that there's some rust you got to kick off. And so we're trying to weigh all three of those things as we get through these last 14 games into the playoffs. They're definitely, you know, both in the mix for us. To say that either of them is a definitive, you know, activation would be a little bit too soon to say that. But it's a conversation we're having every day, and those guys have done a great job of just getting themselves into that conversation. I mean, heck, Shelby was, you know, had Tommy John about 11 months ago. So just a remarkable rehab on his part and our coach's part. He's worked so hard to, you know, just be ahead of schedule. So the fact that he's even in the conversation is pretty impressive.
0: Carter, how do you and the organization process what

0: what's happening in Milwaukee. You know, 92-56, last few years, really just the most dominant in baseball, at least in the regular season. Like, do you study what they do? Do you avert your eyes and say, let's just worry about us and be the best that we can and plan on beating them in the playoffs? How do you process what's happening in Milwaukee?
1: Yeah, and I think the whole league is looking at them, right, and saying, hey, these guys are making really good decisions. And you know, you certainly don't ever avert your eyes from something that you can learn from, you know, whether that's them or one of the other 28 teams. So we're always studying and looking for ideas on how to be better. You know, obviously, you know, we have a couple guys that were there very recently. So you know, I think I said in my press conference, you know, 4 years ago, there's no real secret sauce. And, you know, you ask the guys that were in the rooms in Milwaukee or in Cleveland or in Tampa, you know, they're not saying there's some secret that somebody has. It's just consistent decision making that's really good in a one direction. And, you know, they're willing to make hard decisions to, you know, to continue to bring talent into their organization. And it's paid off for them in spades. So an impressive job by them and great on them. Now, on the other hand, we do have to focus on ourselves in terms of how can we be better. And there's things we can learn from them. We'll certainly implement the things we can learn from the other 28 teams. We'll do that too.
2: Will the injuries or inconsistencies to some of the bullpen arms that were added but haven't necessarily contributed, guys like Hunter Harvey or Phil Maton or other situations, affect or has it changed your overall philosophy to the way you'll approach next offseason, which will be kind of different for a lot of different reasons? But what did you learn about your process this year that you think will you use moving forward?
1: I mean, there's always massive risk in any free agent sign, in any trade. You can't get away from that. And, you know, even if you get the guy that has never been injured before, those guys can be injured, you know, very soon after, you know, after you sign them. So, you know, we're certainly not going to run away from risk. Obviously, you know, those guys have not been able to get healthy for us. You know, Maton we'll have next year. You know, Hunter, we won't. But, you know, just continue to try to figure out, hey, can we forecast injuries more effectively? Are there things that we can learn more effectively about free agents, about, you know, potential trade acquisitions that would help us to better predict, you know, whether or not these guys are able to last? And then obviously always looking at, you know, our rehab protocols, our medical protocols, our strength protocols, and our throwing program protocols to make sure that, you know, we know what's going on a day-to-day basis. And you know, we try to figure out if there's anything we can do to just increase chances of health. But, you know, it's something that us and, you know, 29 other teams are doing. No one has figured it out, you know, definitively. But it is something we're spending a lot of time on every day. I can guarantee you that.
0: Carter, for Cubs fans who are panicking, what's your message to them?
1: I think I would never tell a Cubs fan not to feel an emotion, you know, up or down. I think that's amazing part of this place is just how much people are attached to it. What I would say is that, you know, we are taking every game as seriously as they are, hopefully more seriously. We're doing everything we possibly can to win baseball games here and get into the deep into October. And I don't think that's going to quell any emotions by any means, but hopefully when things go right, it'll help them enjoy it even a little bit more.
2: Before we let you go, Carter, really appreciate your time this morning. Help us understand who Josiah Hartshorn is and how he was able to ascend so quickly. Right now he's at AA and had a dynamic debut after starring for the South Bend Cubs and time at Myrtle Beach. He is a power hitter. He's a guy that has now looked like he is fitting in very quickly at AA with the Smokies in Knoxville. And he, in his first, he drove in two runs, stole a base, and walked two times in his first game in AA. What is who is he, and how excited are you about his future?
1: Yeah, I mean he's very exciting. You know, kind of like we talked about earlier, don't want to get the cart in front of the horse. You know, I've seen a lot of guys that, you know, had that kind of fanfare that ended up, you know, not playing baseball a few years down the line, and then, you know, obviously a lot of guys that had that kind of fanfare and ended up being, you know, all-stars year over year. He definitely has the talent. And so far, he's shown the work ethic to put some of that together. He's got a really good feel for the strike zone from both sides of the plate, which is, you know, well beyond his years. You know, he's 19 years old, playing in AA right now, and to be able to, you know, spin on a pitch an inch outside of the zone is a really good sign. He's got power from both sides. He can play corner outfield. He's played a little bit at first base, too. You know, he's a guy that's moved quickly because of just his diligence and his work and his ability to take a professional at bat. And you know, it's about as exciting as you can get as a 19-year-old. But at the same time, We're just focused on helping him get better today, helping him get better this offseason. He's moved pretty quick, and a great decision by our amateur scouting department to bring him on, and a great job by our PD department to really help him, you know, move forward a lot this year.
2: Quickly back to the majors. Is Dansby Swanson expected to be in the lineup by next weekend?
1: Next weekend, I think there's a chance of that. Yeah, it's going to depend on how his rehab assignments go, but he's moving well. We're going to get him into rehab, I think, early next week. And, you know, if those go well, you know, obviously we're going to want Dansby back as soon as we can. Nico's done an awesome job at shortstop, but having him at second and Dansby at the middle is a special combination that, you know, we're not going to waste our time getting to.
2: Thank you, Carter. Appreciate your time.
1: Thanks, guys. Appreciate you.
2: Carter Hawkins, Cubs general manager, talking about all things bullpen, infield, minor leagues.
0: Good question about Dansby, by the way. I that slid my brain, and he is an important one, especially when you think back to how they beat the Padres. The last wild card round is virtually, I think Mike Shields said afterwards, they this three-game series, they
2: he
0: beat
2: was
0: us by way of defense.
2: So dynamic in that series.
0: Some of the best playoff defense I've ever seen
2: from
0: one player.
2: We'll be back to wrap things up Inside the Clubhouse in a moment. It's Judson Richards in for Bruce David Haw until 11. 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
7: 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Right here, Olin Kreutz, Patrick Manley, Mark Groh to get you set for the game. Then immediately after the game, instant reaction on the TimberTech decking and railing postgame presented by Roarman Automotive Group. This week's postgame show seen on YouTube and Twitch. David Haw, Judson Richards back for a final segment on Inside the Clubhouse. Judson, you were giving me during the break a really interesting glimpse and contrast. Because the Brewers mean so much to what the Cubs haven't been able to do, and because of the Brewers being able to do that because of Pat Murphy, makes Pat Murphy almost like one of the guys that feels like we cover. Now, I've had a long relationship with Murph going back to South Bend, but you also saw him in a different light. I think yes. It's fascinating. In your time in San Diego, Murph filled in as an interim manager, So you saw him then. You're seeing him now. You asked Carter Hawkins an excellent question about what the Brewers do, how it affects the Cubs. What do you recall about Pat Murphy as the Padres manager, his first experience in the majors?
9: Right. So I did not look up the exact year, but when I covered the Padres in San Diego, they fired Bud Black after 9 years. I want to say it was 2015. And what's maybe most interesting about that season is the bench coach for Bud Black was a San Diegan named Dave Roberts. And there was also a AAA manager by the name of Pat Murphy for the Padres in their organization. They decided to go with Pat Murphy. They did not even interview Dave Roberts. And Roberts was on his way to Los Angeles the next year with the Dodgers, who's now chasing a three-peat, by the way. And here's Pat Murphy, who's head

0: Tor is probably his third manager of the year. Now, does that say more about the Padres' terrible decisions, or does that say more simply about the organization that you
1: really
0: work for?
1: A lot of talent to have in the system.
0: Yeah, and especially when it comes to the Dodgers. I just wonder for the Brewers, like the thing you could never get away with here, selling like they do, selling Corbin Burnes, selling Freddy Peralta, you would never get away with. Their frugality is why they continue to restock over and over.
1: And they're able to do that in that market because they aren't going to get the criticism? Or do you think they don't feel like, or people just understand it more?
0: Well, you can understand it and accept it when you continue to win. Well, they've never won a World Series, David.
1: They've never won a World Series.
0: Tell everybody, pat that.
1: They're the most consistent. They're not as consistent as the Dodgers, I guess, but they're definitely the team to beat.
0: Right.
1: They're the standard
0: in the
1: National
0: League
1: Central,
0: and
1: they are a pain in the Cubs' backside.
0: Man, I did not make you angry enough filling in for Bruce.
1: Oh,
0: I did not
1: okay.
0: get under your skin enough, David.
1: I wanted
0: to do my best, Bruce.
1: Thank you for filling in for Bruce. Thank you to Connor McKnight for what he joined us at 9:30. Thanks to Carter Hawkins, our guest, at 10:30. Thank you to Dave Dykstra behind the glass. Keep it right here because you're not going anywhere.
0: Yeah, I'm not going anywhere.
1: You're building a bridge to Cub baseball, 11 to 12:45. Judson Richards is here. Thanks for listening this morning to Inside the Clubhouse. Bruce will be back next Saturday morning. I will talk to you Monday morning after the Bears game on the Haw and Payton Show. See you a little bit later. 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
7: Off and running on a Saturday, a week one kind of Saturday in the NFL season. Judson Richards with you all the way until Cubs pregame. What a matchup we have today, this afternoon out there at Wrigley Field here, right here on The Score. We got Paul Skeens versus one Clay Holmes. Pregame coverage begins at 12:45. I, Judson, and David Dykstra has been doing a great job, not only inside the clubhouse, he's had a long day even before that, but also holding it down for this show as well. He'll have our sound ready, he's booked some great guests, and we will get to these phone calls and texts in just a minute. By the way, we will speak to Rob Brown at 11:25 in Carolina. We will take a look at the Panthers side of things in the matchup and how they will try to beat the Bears tomorrow. Coming up at noon from the Bigs, it will be Herb Howard. We'll get some X's and O's of what's happening health-wise with this team. Of course, DeAndre Swift signs a 3-year contract extension, so we'll talk to Herb coming up at noon today. The question we have for you out of the gates, I've got one fun one, and I got one more serious one. Although it ain't that serious because we're just talking ball. All right, a two-part question for our callers and texters out there. The number, 312-644-6767. I'm going to ask you to call your shot. What is the first offensive play of the game tomorrow? What does Ben Johnson drop? I mean, are we going kind of dull, kind of boring, or is it something exotic? What do you think Ben Johnson's going to do to start the season tomorrow? And the more serious question, what do you expect the Bears offense to look like in week one? Is this a juggernaut already? Is it because nobody seems to use the preseason, at least the games that are there, why they're there? I don't know. Maybe we should just start televising the joint practices. You just put like 27 different cameras out there. We'll just watch you join practice. Like, that's the pregame in itself. But call your shot. What's the first offensive play the Bears run? And more importantly, what does this offense look like tomorrow against the Carolina Panthers? 312-644-6767. I was on Monday. Is that Labor Day? And we did a prediction Monday. And I was very honest about some of my concerns with this team, which, again, find me an NFL team that doesn't have any concerns, and I would say you're not being realistic. In fact, you know who didn't have a lot of concerns? A lot of people are like, they're just going to cruise to the Super Bowl. That would be the Los Angeles Rams, and they just got trounced in Australia, albeit they showed up like 9 hours before the game. I do think the next Australia game, the teams may look more like the 49ers and get there 8 days in advance. But even when we think there's a team that doesn't have a lot of shortcomings or that looks like they're ready to, you know, win double digit games and win their division and you know, and get to the NFC Championship game or get to the Super Bowl, well, guess what? There's always some sort of problem. There's always some sort of area of shortcoming, whether injury or otherwise. And so on Monday, yeah, I talked about my concerns and I thought this is going to be a very, very difficult schedule and season for the Bears if you set the bar, if you set the benchmark of where they got to last year, and that's a divisional round, right? Like if you set your expectations there and you ask yourself, can they meet set expectations? It's going to be tough. Why? Well, I'd start with Kobe Bryant and Kyler Gordon. Right? I would start with the two key players, two of a handful of key players that you thought, I will absolutely need those guys. Dennis Allen's going to need those guys for this to be a competitive defense. Of course, I would begin there. And then we could talk about a number of different areas. Concerned about the pass rush. Concerned about really what's happening in the left tackle. We could go on and on and on, and I probably did maybe more than I should have on Monday. Because you know what I feel most about this team? You know what I'm most excited about tomorrow? Is we get to watch year two of Ben Johnson and Caleb Williams together. And I don't need to tell you, the Chicago Bears fan, about how long you have had to wait to have anything close to what I think we could watch this season. Caleb Williams heading into year three. I see him as quite easily the most talented quarterback if you break him down or break the game down by itself from arm strength to arm accuracy to his speed and getting out of the pocket. Talent doesn't always equate to winning a Super Bowl. I understand that. But we get to see, really, the culmination of year two of arguably the best offensive mind in football with one of the most talented quarterbacks heading into year three. And so as many concerns as I may have about the defense, as concerns I may have at the left tackle position, I'm a little worried about the health of Roma Dunze already. This is a team that has the most difficult schedule if you look at what happened last year. I believe what? 8 of their 17 opponents were in the playoffs last year. Yes, there is real concern. But there is far more excitement than there is worry about the 2026 Bears. Why? Because I believe in Ben. Why? I believe in Caleb Williams going all the way back to the number one overall pick. And those two combined heading into year two, a great offense can absolutely outperform and carry a bad defense. The NFL is built that way. The NFL has said, hey, since we want to become an $80 billion a year organization or whatever they're heading towards, we are going to be the best television show there is. And how do we do that? It's not necessarily being built on defense. We're just going to make all of the rules benefit the offense. And so if you build the best offense, I watched the Kansas City Chiefs do a number of years ago. They gave up the most total yards in the season defensively, and they went on to win a Super Bowl. So yes, we have a concern about the defense. Yes, we have a concern about the schedule. But if the offense can be what we think it can be, then the Bears can get back to where they were and perhaps even further. And so much it has to do with believing in Ben. Can we revisit one of the best quotes in recent years? The Bears got their asses kicked by the Detroit Lions. We may have seen this one coming week two last year. And Ben Johnson, with those tired eyes, he looked like a man who'd been on a 72-hour tape bender. I mean, he hadn't slept. It looked like he hadn't slept in weeks with those dark eyes. I just saw that. We were just looking at the video. I mean, he looks so tired. That's a man that's had sleepless nights after what Dan Campbell and the Detroit Lions did to him in Detroit, his old team. Here's what he said at the next press conference.
9: I think our practice habits are yet to reflect the championship caliber team.
7: And that precise, direct, short, not so sweet, and what happened the following week, maybe the best four-quarter performance, offense, defense, special teams, is what the Bears did to the Dallas Cowboys. And it was a drastically different team. And one of the reasons why I say believe in Ben, it's not just because of his resume. It's because when he speaks and he says things, he often, very often, in his performance, in the proof of the team,

0: shows you that he knows what he's doing, including getting a run game going after the bye week. So, if we're feeling good about this team, but maybe a little worrisome, this is what Ben Johnson said on Thursday.
1: There's a degree of that, but no, there's certain areas that you're trying to bring all three phases together. I think we've spoken about that a little bit from the springtime, just the awareness of special teams, defense, and offense. And I think a big jump that we would love to make is the end of half situations, just finding a way to score some points before halftime and limiting the retaliatory drives that can be a response there. So that's been something we've talked about since the springtime and throughout camp. We'll see if we can bring that to light or not, but it takes some coordination of all three phases working together to get that done the best way. So there's some things like that pop up, and certainly better with the game management things. We did deep dive in that in the off season that looking forward to hopefully hit the ground running here on Sunday.
0: Now, Ben Johnson and his team, you have not heard him mention at all really concerns about the practice habits of the 2026 Bears. What does it all mean? Well, we're going to start to find out beginning tomorrow against the Carolina Panthers. Again, here was our topic we set for you in the open. Let's get you in 312-644-6767. And by the way, you want to talk Bears, I'll go in any direction. But I thought for fun, call your shot. What's the first offensive play that Ben Johnson draws up for the Bears tomorrow? I mean, we've waited months and months and months to see it. What do you think it's going to be? The bigger question, how do you expect this offense to look already in week one? They did not play in the preseason games, really. You saw how sloppy it was. Seattle's a little different story after losing Sam Darnold. They still won the game. You saw what Drake May looked like. Yikes on Wednesday night. And then the Rams, they weren't clicking on all cylinders. Like, what do you think this Bears team's offense is going to look like in week one immediately tomorrow in Carolina? 312-644-6767. Text line is open. Judson Richards with you. We're going to talk to Carolina's Rob Brown coming up in just about 15 minutes, get an idea of what the Panthers are going to try to do against the Bears tomorrow. Carter in Naperville is going to lead off for us on the score. Carter, what's going on, buddy?
2: Hi. I was actually really concerned about how we don't really have any veterans in the receiver room. And I think Rome is obviously a great option, but I'm worried about second and beyond because Rome has been injured. Obviously could be out for the first game.
0: Yeah, Carter. Now, I will say Rome said yesterday that he's going to play. So at least we have kind of direct from the horse's mouth. I know he's listed as questionable, but I do think Rome will play. And, you also, if you brought it out the wide receiver room, of course, you have Cole Kmet to be a veteran. Khalif Raymond is a guy that's been around for a long time. But, Carter, offensively as a whole, what do you think the Bears are going to look like tomorrow against the Panthers?
2: I mean, offensively, I think it's going to be pretty sloppy. I mean, both teams, or at least the Bears, haven't played any of their starters really in preseason. And I'm not too worried about that because, well, it's preseason. It doesn't really matter. But I am pretty concerned about the fourth quarter stuff that occurred last year. And I was hoping that maybe we could get some outright wins versus comebackers.
0: Carter, good phone call. All right. Carter says sloppy. Carter says it could look a little sloppy tomorrow. There's a lot of teams that's like, hey, we'd happily play a sloppy football game. The Bears, I don't know. The Bears defensively, I don't know if they're looking to play a sloppy football game. What do you say? 312-644-6767. There are high expectations. It's been interesting listening to Ben Johnson recently because I know like the Dan Pompey article and things that Ben has said, like Ben is very boisterous about being successful. And he has set his bar high. He has set expectations very high about who he wants to be. And that is a Super Bowl winning head coach. And I love that. But you do feel like as we've got closer to the season, he's kind of brought it back a little bit. It's a little bit more of day by day, game by game, and the expectations of what he's set really on himself, that has changed a little bit. Here's Ben Johnson on managing expectations from Thursday.
1: I think we're more than anything, we're just keeping it day to day right now. We're just talking about that. Sure, we want to do big things this year, but really what's most important to us is that we're laying the foundation the right way. Talked about it this morning that it's all about just having a great practice, great meetings today. They understand that they've been through the gamut enough. And so everyone's always amped up for this first game. It's a long race here. And so, we just need to bring consistent energy and attitude, effort throughout this thing, and we'll be in good shape.
0: You know, I actually think the Bears, from a schedule standpoint, as difficult as their schedule is expected to be, I think they got a great week one draw. And as we watch the way the evolution of preseason football is now happening, where nobody plays in it, like the evolution is that nobody wants to participate in it, we are going to see sloppier football in week one, lesser football, if you will. And so your draw in week one, I think, has a lot to do with how you start your season, right? For example, there were so many of us, or so many of you, or the internet, wanted it to be the Seahawks and the Bears to open the season on Thursday night football or Wednesday night football. Would that have really been the best draw for the Bears to start the season against the Super Bowl champs? Would you rather have the Seahawks, or would you rather have the Carolina Panthers? I also think the Bears got a good draw because they are not playing a nationally televised game. They don't have Sunday night. They don't have Monday night football. Old co-host of mine, Nick Hardwick, who was 11 years as a Charger center, they used to have to play a lot of those Chargers-Raiders doubleheader late Monday night game. He hated those. You had to watch everybody else play, and especially if you're on the road, you can sit in a hotel room for days. Right, you don't get to just go out there and get going. So I think that the Panthers for week one is a good draw. They made the playoffs last year. I get it. They were 8-9. And I also think that them playing a day game, they have, what, 7 standalone or national games for the Bears? I'm glad that one of those is not week one. I think that it's a pretty good draw for what is going to be a very difficult season. Speaking of heading into year two for Caleb Williams in this offense with Ben Johnson, here he is on the difference between last year and having more control of this offense and being just a better mindset heading into this one with the offense. Here's Caleb.
3: Yeah, I would say I'm not necessarily second guessing coach or anything like that. You know, obviously getting a new coach, you're wondering how you're going to gel on game day, how things are going to work out. He was obviously probably wondering the same thing. Going into week one. And so, I would say that's the biggest thing, and then confidence in myself and the playbook and the things that I know, and recognizing defenses and checking the ball down, getting the ball in my guys' hands, delivering a good ball. I think that's where I've grown and where we've grown.
0: Man, I can't wait to watch number 18 back at it again tomorrow. And I'm curious about this every year. I really am. I'm curious about what is the first play of the offense that they decide to run. Text line, we've taken your phones on that, 312-644-6767. This one from the 312 says a play action, a slant to Colson Loveland. Does he house it? He may. He may not. I don't know. David Dykstra, you want to take a guess on the first play we're going to see tomorrow from Ben Johnson?
4: Got to get your money's worth. Sweep to the right, DeAndre Swift.
0: Yeah, get you. I like it. After the 3-year contract extension. And congratulations to DeAndre. He certainly deserved it. Do y'all remember DeAndre Swift in his first year with the Bears with Matt Eberflus? There was zero vision. There was I think a lot of us thought there's no way that Ben Johnson is going to start his new offense here with DeAndre Swift. DeAndre found his vision. Having a stellar offensive line certainly can help that, but there has also been something that has happened to DeAndre, the man, just with how hard he runs.
4: The amount of people that were upset that they got DeAndre Swift instead of getting Saquon Barkley was amazing.
0: Yeah, and I probably still would have taken Saquon, but if you look at where we are now with the year that Saquon had last year with Philadelphia Eagles, 2 years ago, he rushed for 2,000 yards. But no, it's well-earned by DeAndre, and it would be great to see the start of the game with him and perhaps a big play. I just wonder, would you start with the hook and ladder? Ben ran like six of those in one regular season with the Detroit Lions. Like, it wouldn't be that shocking because Ben is who he is. It, you know, is it a go route? Like, do we just take the top off immediately and deal with second and 10 if that's what they live with? But it's going to be really, really interesting to watch as it all gets started tomorrow. We're going to talk to Rob Brown in just a moment in Carolina and get a better idea about the Panthers offseason and what kind of matchup this is going to be for the Bears. Dan Weider of The Athletic had a great article this week and has done a lot of work on it. In fact, discussed it with Hall and Payton, going over how the Bears this offseason have studied Aaron Rodgers. Everyone should study Aaron Rodgers, although there's very few quarterbacks that can do what he can do, especially not just a play breaking down, but extending a play. And what did the rest of the team do with Aaron to make sure that he had a play to make? And one of the main storylines for Caleb Williams this offseason has been, got to get your singles. He's got to hit his singles. He's got to get his intermediate routes, right? He has to be more boring. I think I've actually heard that said about Caleb Williams. He's got to be more boring. When I watch Michael Jordan highlights on YouTube, how often am I watching him throw a bounce pass? Like, how often am I like, hey, that was a really clean chest pass Michael Jordan just threw to Scottie Pippen? With our obsession with Caleb being less or being boring. I was so excited to read that article and to hear them talk about how can we get more out of what Caleb Williams can do. Because I think too often we get lost in the X's and O's of this game. It's like, if he could just throw the intermediate. Really, you want him to complete a four-yard pass instead of him doing what he ultimately can do and very few else can do? Now, if we're in year seven and he can't complete a seven-yard pass, all right. Okay, we can get on board with some problems. But the fact that we are asking someone or just thinking, I'd like him to do less of the great things that he can do. The Bears this offseason have said, hey, how can we make sure we all rally around the greatness of what our quarterback can do? I mean, that was a hallelujah kind of article instead of me having to read one. How can Caleb be more boring? It's like, hey, who's got those Michael Jordan highlights of him inbounding the ball really well? Come on, I get it. The completion percentage needs to go up. That's fine. That's good. You've got a guy who was in his first year in a new offense after being under Shane Waldron a year ago. If we keep all of that in mind, I think it's okay to celebrate what he can do, try to get more out of it, and then also want to see an underneath route hit. That is all fine. That is all good and dandy. All right, so we're going to be heavy Bears today, but I do think let's take a look at the competition. Let's get an idea about how the Carolina Panthers and their home opener are going to try to attack the Bears tomorrow. Carolina's Rob Brown will join us coming up next on The Score.
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11: 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Olden Kreutz, Patrick Manley, and Mark Grody. Groats will get you set for the game. Then immediately following the game, we'll have instant reaction on the Timber Tech Decking Railing postgame show presented by Roarman Automotive Group. This week's postgame show can be seen exclusively on YouTube and Twitch. Judson Richards along with you here on 104.3 The Score this Saturday afternoon. I will take you right up to Cubs pregame show beginning at 12:45. Great matchup today out at Wrigley. Paul Skeens going up against Clay Holmes. We will have that for you right here on The Score. But let's dive into a game we've been thinking about for months. Let's get this NFL season started. It is finally here. And to help us break down, you're familiar with our next guest. You've heard him on BetMGM Network. He's covering the Carolina Panthers. He is Rob Brown. Rob, great for your time. I appreciate your time today. This trade, the Panthers-Bears trade that brought us Caleb Williams and a number of other things, is that discussed much in Carolina, or is that much more of a Chicago storyline?
12: I mean, is it discussed much? Yes. It's usually at the forefront
1: of every conversation. The good news, if there is any, I guess, is the fact that the discussion is still, did we really lose it, or is Bryce Young going to be that guy? And I think it's a fair question to

0: this is the year, this is the prove it year for Bryce Young. They gave him the fifth year option. They picked that up, but they have not signed Bryce Young to that long-term extension. And to me, this is the year that he does or does not earn that extension. Now, he's gotten better every year. That being said, the Panthers just wrapped up last year their eighth consecutive losing season. So they expect to kind of cross the bump this year. If they do that and they feel like BY really is the guy and the Matt Rhule era really was the anchor on the vessel that everybody thought that it was when he left and you made the switch to Dave Canales, and if Canales looks comfortable and if all these offseason moves Carolina made work out and this team wins the NFC South again and this team can cross that 9-win mark and get into winning territory, then I think a lot of people will say, all right, maybe losing DJ Moore was a bit of a sting, but we got a quarterback now. The question mark is, can he pull that off? And the answer is, who the hell knows, man? Like, we're going to find out. It's rough.
1: Rob, when is Bryce Young at his best, and where does he still need to grow?
0: Bryce Young is at his best predominantly when the offensive line ahead of him is giving him more than average time. The last couple of years, this offensive line, even with some upgrades that they made last year, they brought in Robert Hunt last year from Vegas, for instance. When this team is giving him more than that league average, 2.4, 2.5 seconds, whatever it is, and BY can get a little bit more comfortable, he's better. That's where you see the numbers come up. Now, he can play the short game. The problem is the last couple of years, the short game just has not had the guys to run it. Xavier Leggett was a bit of a letdown after they drafted him. Tet McMillan, who when he was healthy last year, showed that maybe he can be, even though he's got outside speed, a guy that you can trust to come across the middle, play the short game. Carolina and Bryce Young are at their best when they can get the medium ball working and it opens up the field for guys like Jalen Coker to go get the deep ball every now and then. And that's where you see those Bryce Young numbers kind of start to inflate. So you got a couple of good things going for you, which is now your offensive line has had a year to gel. You've added to it a little bit. Now you've got another year of Jalen Coker having experience in the league, Tet McMillan being healthy, and Jonathan Brooks being back out of the backfield, which I think might be the most important piece of all.
1: You've heard him on BetMGM Network. Rob Brown with us on 104.3 The Score. Jets Richards along with you as we get you set for Panthers-Bears tomorrow in Carolina, noon kickoff time. Rob, you were speaking of Tetero McMillan. Is he really the guy that you're looking towards? You know, if someone has to have a monster game to win tomorrow, is McMillan the guy, especially for the Bears, for defensively still a lot of question marks about how good that secondary can be?
0: I mean, on the outside, yeah, the two guys that I will be looking at tomorrow, with Bryce Young being the given, obviously, right? Like, the team's going to go as Bryce Young is going to go. If he comes out and he stinks, it's not really going to matter what anybody else is capable of doing or is actively doing. But if I'm looking at two guys, McMillan is one of them. He's a dude that you need to be able to rely on for those 5 and 7 yard in and outs to be connecting so Bryce Young can kind of have a little bit more time. Defenses can't send six as Carolina was frequently seeing towards the end of last year. But the other guy you got to look at is, again, John Brooks, who's coming off that knee injury, didn't play. He's a high draft pick from a handful of years ago, but has had multiple knee injuries that have kept him off the football field. He is completely off the injury list. They listed him throughout the end of camp. In various ways, but he is cleared. He is off the injury list. He will be in the backfield alongside Chuba Hubbard today. He, to me, is the guy that opens up the outfield. Chuba Hubbard is your traditional NFL running back. Very good one. I mean, a guy who had a 1,000-yard season despite not playing every game with injury. He can still be that guy, and he's your veteran leader. He's arguably the loudest voice in the locker room, not Bryce Young. He's massively important, but John Brooks is the versatility. John Brooks is your screen guy. John Brooks is your outside guy. He's kind of your scat back guy, and we saw at Texas all the talent in the world to make every one of those plays. Now the question mark is the knee holding up. If he can hold up, if he can stay healthy, I think John Brooks really does change the dynamic of this offense. So I'm looking at him to basically add the wrinkle to the Carolina offense that nobody has seen because he hasn't gotten the opportunity to play. If he can do that, teams may have to adjust in real time to what Carolina can be game by game, and that, to me, is where Bryce Young's got his best chance of success.
1: Rob, what kind of defense is Caleb Williams looking at tomorrow? How would you expect Ben Johnson at offense to attack them?
0: It's going to be interesting. Obviously, you've had some turnover at play caller. You've had a couple of new draft picks that have been added. Carolina is a team the last couple of years behind Derrick Brown that has been surprisingly

0: defense because the interior, the linebacker core, and your two deep safeties are probably where the weakness lies. So you're going to see a lot of passes across the middle. If you're going to take deep shots, it's not going to be down the sideline. You're going to be looking over the top, down the stripes. If you can do those things, you should. This should be a winnable game for the Chicago Bears. But again, if that defense is aggressive, if they are getting to your quarterback, if Caleb Williams is forced outside of the pocket and he's looking at guys on the outside where the Carolina DB strength is at the cornerback position, that's where you look at the risk of having a long day.
1: Rob, what's the lens like there in Carolina for the Bears team coming to town? Like, is it said, hey, the Panthers could have a potential Super Bowl team coming to town, or is it this is a chance to perhaps beat a team who peaked last year for a sophomore slump? How are the Bears perceived in 2026 in Carolina?
0: It's kind of interesting when you talk about Carolina right now because the expectations all are all over the map. You've got some fans in there. It's kind of like going on a date with David Dykstra. Either you're going to have the best night of your life or you're going to wake up in a dumpster and not know how you got there. Like, you just don't know. So this team is a team that a lot of people around my area think is a 12-win football team this year with the addition of Brooks and the changes on defense. And then there's other guys that think this team's winning 4 or 5 at absolute maximum. The conversation about Chicago is, can we prove that between Bryce Young and Caleb Williams, we got the guy? Can we prove that Caleb Williams has been a mirage? He's just had more help than Bryce Young. He's had a better offense around him, and we have fixed that. Or are we going to prove that we made the right call, and while it sucked having DJ Moore and giving up all those draft picks, we did get the franchise quarterback. The defensive front line is going to be under the mirror today. Can they keep Chicago's ground game from getting going, force all the pressure on to Caleb Williams? And on the flip side of the ball, can John Brooks make the defense of Chicago play laterally? Can they keep them from being aggressive? Can they give Bryce Young that 2.5-plus seconds that he needs to really get comfortable?
1: Rob, good stuff. Do you want to leave us with a prediction?
0: Yeah, honestly, man, I'm leaning Chicago here, but I do think it's a tight game. I think it's probably a field goal game. I'm also looking low scoring. I'm looking at probably like a 17-14 game. I think if Carolina's going to hit their stride, I think if they're going to threaten to be a 9-10 win team, it's going to be 2-3 weeks into the season before they really ramp up. So if the optimist prediction about the Panthers are correct, the best news for Chicago is catching them week one. It's an offense that's got a lot of bells and whistles under Dave Canales making the play calls, and if that is the case, I do think some chemistry has to build, so I'm going to go Chicago in the opening frame.
1: Good stuff. Rob Brown, covering the Carolina Panthers. Rob, before I let you go, did I hear that David Dykstra there on the other side of the glass, did I hear that he has your, John Hancock, your signature somewhere on his body?
0: First off,
1: tattooed?
0: The fact that he doesn't wear a t-shirt that says Rob Brown signed to my body is offensive, to keep it a buck with you. The answer is yes. David Dykstra and I used to work together on a show called Bet for the Cycle, and we had a game we played every week, Parlay v. Parlay, where basically me and my fellow co-host Cody Decker took on our production crew. We each built a 3-leg parlay that had to be 10-1 odds or longer, and the loser had to do some sort of punishment. So we sent our other producer, Mario. We made him go out to a nice steakhouse in Indianapolis dressed as the Crow from the old Brendan Lee movie. We had to eat some of the most disgusting foods in the world. If you've never had Vegemite, it is a war crime against humanity. It's the worst thing that's ever happened to me. And one of them, I do not know why, Double D agreed to it, but was that if they lost, if I recall correctly, the show logo and the signature of both hosts tattooed on his body. All I can tell you, Judson, and he's not the world's best decision maker, so keep an eye on him.
1: So he has two, David, you have two co-hosts tattooed on your body?
2: I have Cody Decker and Rob Brown's autograph.
1: And I'm not one of them? What the hell, man?
0: Listen, Justin, if you are willing to put your ass on the line for David Dykstra, you can talk him into doing anything, man. The fact that you haven't taken advantage of this is blowing my mind.
1: Wow. Yeah, that is committed to the bit. Rob, we thank you. Thank you for what you've done to the body of David Dykstra. Hopefully made it look a little bit better. We also thank you for your Carolina Panthers breakdown tomorrow. Thanks, bud.
0: Anytime, guys. At the Rob Brown Show on social media. And David Dykstra, I expect a $1,000 check. You promised me to be in the

0: bail tomorrow.
1: He will do that. He will absolutely do that. Tattooed on the body. Cody Decker and Rob Brown. And you don't have your mom's signature on your body. I mean, how would your mom or dad feel? You have these two people, these two randos, but no one of blood on your body. This is unbelievable. Who paid for it, David? Who paid for it?
2: I paid for it.
1: They didn't at least pay for it?
2: No, I paid for it. I mean,
1: your voice is getting higher.
2: It's a bet. It was a bet. I have a tattoo artist that I go to all the time, so I get...
1: You got a guy for when you lose bets?
2: I got a guy for all my body art.
1: Oh, do you have a lot? Is it hidden?
2: Yes.
1: How many tattoos do you have?
2: As of right now, I have 12.
1: 12. All right. How many of them were signatures of random people?
2: Just that one.
1: Two.
2: Yeah.
1: Cody Decker.
2: Just those two. Yes.
1: Those two people. All right. I look forward to seeing it later. Wait, where is it? Hold on.
2: It's on my right shoulder.
1: All right. Okay. We talk about Steve-O over here about where you could find some of these tattoos. Good stuff there from Rob Brown. Again, we've actually had a couple of funny texts for the question that I set for you out there. We asked you, what do you expect this offense to look like week one? The other question was, we can open the phones. The other question, what do you think the first offensive play of the game is going to be that Ben Johnson will dial up for the Bears? 312-644-6767. Also, is Jalen Johnson ready to be a shutdown corner again? And I'll be honest, I found the comments from Ben Johnson and Dennis Allen about Jalen odd. Let's unpack that next.
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10: Hey, tune into The Score tomorrow morning from 8 to 9 a.m. for the debut of Inside the North, a new show dedicated to the team you love and the teams you love to hate. The show features analysts from all four teams in division. Dave Wonstead, the ball coach from Chicago, Chad Greenway from Minnesota, Mason Crosby from Green Bay, and TJ Lang from Detroit. The show will be hosted by one David Ha. Inside the North is sponsored by 5-Hour Energy. I'm Judson Richards, David Eichner on the other side of the glass there. We are going just for about another hour. We will hand you off to Zach Zaidman and the Cubs pregame show as Zach and Pat and Ron. Heck of a matchup today. Paul Skeens on the bump today at Wrigley Field as he will match up against Clay Holmes. Cubs knotted at that top wild card spot as of right now with the Philadelphia Phillies. So it is enormous games the rest of the way on the north and the south side as well. As the White Sox, they are in St. Louis again playing a game, another game this evening. By the way, speaking of the Cubs, Patrick Mooney, just tweeted the Cubs are activating Edward Cabrera and are adding him to their bullpen ahead of today's game against the Pirates at Wrigley. In the corresponding roster move, Trent Thornton was placed on the injured list with left ankle soreness. So there it is. We talked a lot about that on Inside the Clubhouse. Carter Hawkins joined us at 10:30. You can find that on the Rewind function if you'd like to go and listen to that on the Odyssey app. Let's talk about Jalen Johnson for a moment. We know that this Bears defense, even with all of our hoping, we hope they can equate to good. If they're great, I'd be shocked. If they're subpar, I would expect it. They did not spend a lot of resources on it. You've already had major injuries to Kobe Bryant. And Kyler Gordon, not only injured, but seems to be at odds with the organization. Who knows if we will ever see him in a Bears uniform again. I hope we do. He says he's working out. We've seen the video via social media, but you hear Ryan Poles talk about Kyler Gordon. It's not looking good. One thing that would help this defense be, quote-unquote, good, if that's where we hope they can get to, would be if Jalen Johnson returns to form. And that means Jalen being a shutdown corner. What does that mean? That means that whether it's Teteroa McMillan tomorrow or Justin Jefferson's going to be tough week two of the home opener at Soldier Field, do you have a cornerback that can be alone on an island with a number one wide receiver? That would change virtually everything Dennis Allen is able to do, be aggressive, be creator, whether it's man or zone. If Jalen can be great, that will help them immensely if they can say, you've got the number one wide receiver, good. We can run our defense off of that instead of constantly needing to need help on that number one side, and then that changes how everyone else has to play. Let's hear from Jalen Johnson, who somehow had to find a spark during training camp.
6: Honestly, I would say we had a talk, and I would say of my years being here, I've never had a talk of a coach saying we got a chance to win the Super Bowl. So I think when he said that, it put some things in perspective for me, and we have the opportunity to do something special. So I think for me, it just sparked a different level of my competitive nature that I haven't had since I've been here. So it's just going out there and competing, and then wanting the guys to be better, wanting myself to be better, and then just holding us to a different standard, a higher standard, and then really just going from there.
10: Had to spark a different level. So he wasn't at that level. But somehow Ben Johnson saying, hey, you know, we could win a Super Bowl. Oh, I'm breaking news. And so that sparked something new for Jalen Johnson. Here's Dennis Allen asked about Jalen Johnson last week.
12: More specifically, the last 2 weeks, you know, when you talk about really the joint practice against Cincinnati, his mindset going into the joint practice versus Tennessee. I've seen a guy that's really kind of taken a step forward. I think he himself probably feels more like himself. And I've been really pleased with what I've seen out of him in particular over the course of the last 2 weeks. I think his leadership has started to, you know, kind of come to the forefront a little bit. That's needed.
10: I've seen his leadership come to the forefront a little bit. David, play like the first 5 seconds of that from Dennis Allen, when he says specifically it's the last 2 weeks. Like, no one wants to acknowledge what was happening the previous 3 weeks, but he said specifically the last 2 weeks. I find this very odd about how everything has had to spark and start happening over the last couple of weeks for Jalen.
12: More specifically, the last 2 weeks.
10: So let's not acknowledge what happened the previous 3 weeks. Listen, Jalen may be great this year, and let's hope that he is. But from Jalen saying, I needed a spark because Ben Johnson said we could win a Super Bowl. All right, that's strange. And Dennis Allen. When Dennis Allen said, we need him to be that, that sounded like the most honest thing I heard, right? I mean, you know, his leadership has come to the forefront a little bit. Like, even that didn't sound that confident. I just feel like people are trying to talk themselves in to Jalen being all the way in or being his best self. Let's hear from Ben Johnson, who... Has it been a whole training camp for Jalen Johnson being all in?
13: I think he's one of those guys that ended camp and really strong. And, you know, you can say it was five and a half weeks, whatever it was, that second half of camp. You could feel his presence more. He's always been really cerebral, and, you know, he's a smart player. He's smart in the building and the meeting rooms as well, very deliberate with what he does, has a lot of intent with what he does. And yet I could feel a fire lit under him. I don't know what it was, but you could feel it really ignite there back half of the training camp.
10: So what was he doing the first half of training camp? Again, Dennis Allen said, well, these last 2 weeks. And Ben Johnson said, yeah, you know, this back half of camp. And even Jalen Johnson says, yeah, I was able to find a spark after a conversation I had. And by the way, I understand he's coming off of a severe injury and he played hurt a lot last year. None of those comments said anything about the physical health of Jalen Johnson. This is more about between the ears. And if you look at it through the lens of what if Caleb Williams said that? Like what if they were talking about that way about their quarterback? We would erupt because it would be unacceptable for the buy-in to not be immediate. But cornerbacks are different. He's not the quarterback. I just found those collection of sound bites to all kind of acknowledge that he wasn't really that present in the first half, but now everyone seems to be okay on the second half and up to speed. It's just, as I said in the tease, it was odd to me. It was odd that everyone's saying, let's focus on these last couple weeks. Let's not worry about, he was like halfway in, but now he's all the way in and we can celebrate. It's like, all right, well, do we have any concern that he won't be all the way in on the other side? It just was odd. It was strange. Most importantly, just be great on the field. Just be great on the field. Be healthy. And if you can shut down and be a legitimate Revis Island type, don't expect that. But if you can allow Dennis Allen to say, you're good, Jalen, you can shut him down. Now I can do what I want to do and get creative and get exotic. Let's ask Herb Howard about those comments. Herb's there in every single one of those press conferences. We'll talk about the move for DeAndre Swift. We'll get a better idea of what he expects from this offense, how much Roma Dunze will be ready to go tomorrow. Herb Howard of the Bigs joins us. 104.3 The Score next.
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10: Hey, opening week on The Score, presented by Hands Free Skechers Slip-Ins. Just step in and go. We will be going away coming up in just about 45 minutes. He's David Dykstra, Judson Richards here. As we hand it off to Zach Sabin, the Cubs pregame show, we'll get you started. And then we're looking at a 121st pitch at Wrigley. Clay Holmes on the bump for the Cubs today. And that guy, Paul Skeens, although that fastball dipped a little bit, but Paul Skeens going for the Pirates today out at Wrigley. Hear that game right here on 104.3 The Score. Let's get back into this Panthers-Bears matchup. We go to Carolina now, in fact, from the Bigs. It's our man, Herb Howard. Herb, are you in Charlotte? Where are you?
27: Yes, I am. I am here. It is a Chicago takeover. Tons of Bears fans out here. My flight was full of Bears fans. The streets last night were full of Bears fans. Chicago has showed up in full force.
10: Oh, I love that. How is Charlotte? Did you go out with your media brethren last night?
27: I went out with some friends of mine. We kind of hung out here. It was just they had a Bears party going on until more Bears fans, a lot of jerseys, a lot of different Bears paraphernalia. So I just hung out, had some little food, got in pretty early. I may go out again today, see what's going on downtown. I haven't spent a ton of time in Charlotte in my lifetime. So I'm excited about being here, seeing how it feels today. And then we'll get to work tomorrow.
10: Yeah, good man. Enjoy it. And hopefully it begins as much fun as it ends tomorrow, perhaps with the Bears getting off to a 1-0 start. Herb, you've watched every ounce of the Ben Johnson regime. Compare and contrast a little bit the difference between this training camp or the one last year and the one we just watched this year.
27: Yeah, I feel like the only difference, and it's a significant one, but to be expected, was that the offense especially was a lot more in sync this year, right? You go back to the same time last year, they were struggling to get in and out of the huddle. They were certainly struggling to get lined up, all of the pre-snap procedure penalties that were going on. You constantly seeing Ben Johnson yelling at guys, getting guys back into the huddle. That was not the case this year. Everybody understood what their role was. They were better prepared for how they wanted to go about attacking the defense. Last year, you kind of just saw guys, you know, proverbial wheels spinning as they approach the line of scrimmage, trying to figure out what their individual role is. And now they have an understanding about the entire concept of what everybody is doing and how they can utilize that to attack the defense. And so you saw that. You certainly saw a huge step from Caleb in terms of his understanding, his growth, his leadership. He's become a second coach on the field, an extension of Coach Johnson. And so that's where they want to be at this time. And so they were certainly far ahead of where they were last year from the coaching staff. Ben Johnson especially, you didn't see a much different guy. He didn't seem to be doing big things differently. It was just a much greater understanding on the player's perspective of, you know, one, what to expect, and then two, how to execute.
10: Herb, yesterday Roma Dudze said himself he would be playing, although Rome also said that Kobe Bryant was fine, so maybe we shouldn't listen to Dr. Odunze too much. What is your expectations for him not only taking the field, but does he seem like himself and is going to be full go whatever the Bears offense asks of him?
27: Yeah, from everything I've seen from Rome, you know, throughout the summer, he seemed like the best version of himself. He's looked healthy. I know there was everything about the new normal and everything he said about his foot, but just watching him, you couldn't see anything that appeared to be different. I thought he had a really, really solid camp, and I know he got banged up here late, but the little bit of time that we do get to see for practice as the regular season week one has started, we saw him out there. He's running around. He's going through his individual drills, doing his cone drills, and he seemed to be pretty healthy. And so I expect him to get out there and be able to go without any significant limitations. The Bears certainly need him on the field, and they need the best version of him, the version of him that we saw the first 4 weeks of the season last year. And I think he started the season, he had like 5 touchdowns in those first 4 weeks. He was really off to a really good start, and the injury kind of derailed his season, and he was never able to replicate that level of production. But that's the type of production that the Bears need from him. I think that's the type of production they expect from him.
10: We're joined by Herb Howard from the Bigs Media. Herb, if you listen to Ben, it's rather easy to tell who is in and who is on the outs. We all know who is on the outs, but we also have been able to tell very clearly who is on the ins. And that's what he's thought of DeAndre Swift. Not only his performance, but the way that he showed up and put in the work was rewarded yesterday with a 3-year contract extension. It should be no surprise if we've been listening to Ben Johnson.
27: Yeah, it should not be any surprise listening to Ben Johnson, but also just listening to, you know, everybody who's been out there watching them all summer. He truly does looked primed for a huge, huge season. I think that Coach Johnson was able to recognize that, and so does Ryan Poles. And they thought it was wise to get out in front of, you know, a contract extension, because he's probably about to have a really big season that probably would have driven the price up even more. And so go ahead and get that guy locked in. He fits into the system very, very well. They found out that he's able to run inside just as effectively as he can outside. He's a good pass catcher. I think he's going to have a huge season. I've said on my Twitter that I think he's going to go for about 1,800 yards this year in all-purpose yards. So I think he's somewhere 1,300 rushing yards, 500 passing yards. He has that type of ability, and you can see it every single day all summer long. He's been creating explosive plays in the running game and the passing game, the quickness, the vision, the burst. It's all there for him. DeAndre Swift, barring any unforeseen circumstances like an injury, and you're not going to win with that. But if that's not the case, I'd be surprised if he doesn't have a huge season.
10: We're getting you set for Bears-Panthers tomorrow in Carolina. Herb Howard of the Bigs Media is here with us, although he is in Charlotte getting ready to cover this game tomorrow with his eyes. Herb, we've taken some phone calls on this for fun and one for a series. The first one is, we've just asked me, like, what's the first play you think Ben Johnson will drop to begin the season? The bigger question, what do you expect this offense to look like in week one?
27: Yeah, I think those questions are related, because I expect the first play to be some sort of running play, right? Mm-hmm. That's kind of consistent with, you know, their general scheme to get some outside zone going, or maybe right up the middle, probably to the right side behind Jonah Jackson and Darnell Wright, though, right? And so if they're able to do that, establish the running game early, then that'll set up everything else they want to do in terms of what that offense will look like big picture going forward. They want to establish the running game. They want to be able to run the ball early and often. They want to be able to run it whenever they choose to. So if they want to run it on 1st and 10, fine. If they want to run it on 3rd and 1, fine. If they want to run it on 3rd and 6, they feel like they could be able to do that. And so that's what established everything else they want to do, including the passing game, the play action game. They're utilizing their tight ends and 12 personnel. And often enough, you'll see it in 13 personnel, where they have so many different things that look exactly the same, but they're able to get to so many different options out of it because they do have such versatility with the weapons that they have. You look at a guy like Colston Loveland, Cole Kmet. I think those two, as much as anybody on their offense, they exemplify what they want to do in terms of making so many things that are different look the same. They bring in those tight ends and they can spread you out and create these mismatches. But I think it all starts with the running game. So I'd be surprised if the first play isn't a run play or at least a run formation where you have the 12 or maybe 13 personnel and they set it up run and then maybe Caleb boots and hit somebody in the flat. But establishing the run is always going to be job number one for Coach Johnson.
10: Now, speaking of that first play and that first drive, Herb, I'm on your Twitter, at HerbHoward411. You got a quote tweet from Kevin Fishbane. The Bears have scored points on their opening drive of the season 9 times in the past 25 years, the years 2001, 2006, 2010, 2018, and 2025. Those are all division titles. So I guess the opening drive is going to tell us a lot of what happens tomorrow against the Carolina Panthers. Herb, Caleb Williams made me laugh. I think he was with Barstool when he mentioned he was asked about the completion percentage, and he said, "Yes, I plan on getting that up to make everyone feel all warm and lovely, right? Like just kind of everybody relax a little bit with the 58%. He knows it needs to go up, but there's so much to context with the amount of times he threw the ball away and there were drops. But from a completion percentage standpoint, like, do you expect it to climb 7% to 65%? Do you think he could get to that realm of 70%? What are you expecting in year two between Caleb and Ben?
27: Yeah, I think it'll go up, certainly. But I'm not, fixated on exactly what the number is. I think it'll go up because of the natural process of how he goes about playing the position of quarterback, right? He's taking the layups that are in front of him. He's getting out to a faster start. He's, taking advantage of what the defense is giving him early in games and not solely relying on his special ability to pull tricks out of a hat late in the game. We know he can do that. We love his ability to do that. Nobody wants to take that away from him. But if he adds the routine part of his game to his repertoire, then that's where you're going to just naturally see that completion percentage go up because he's going to start taking those checkdowns, going to move on, to his second read, third read, or he'll hit his first read if it's open right on time, in stride. Those are the small things that I'm looking for the growth from Caleb Williams. If he's able to do that, then all of the statistical things will take care of himself. He'll fly by 4,000 yards. He'll get up closer to 70%. I don't know if he'll hit 70, and I don't really think it matters, per se. But I think Coach Johnson wants that to be what the goal is because we're striving towards that. You'll always, always improve if you're just doing the simple things better. So I think that's what we're talking about. I think you'll be able to feel the difference in Caleb's game as much as you'll see it in a statistical component. The stats will come so long as he's doing the right things.
10: Herb, what's your expectations for this defense?
27: It's a great question, Justin. I think that they've got to find ways to be greater as a collective than they are as individuals, especially when you look at what's going on up front with that defensive line. They did have a strong camp. I think they performed better in camp than most of us expected them to. I think that was part of the reason why the Bears felt they had some flexibility and what's what made Javon Dexter expendable. And so I think they feel better about it than they did coming into this offseason. But it's got to be a collective thing, right? They've got to get healthy on the back end. That's obviously a conversation unto itself when you talk about everything that's gone on back there, Kobe and certainly with Kyler and everything else that people missing time. You got to get that thing settled down. You're still trying to figure out who's going to be playing where. They got to get that figured out. But they need huge seasons from Jalen Johnson. He's got to be that all-pro caliber number one shutdown corner. If they can get that level of play from him, it will free up Dennis Allen to do a lot of other things with the rest of his defense. They need a strong season from Tyree Stevenson. If they can do that, then they can potentially hit their ceiling. Now, I don't know how high that ceiling is. I don't think it's much higher than maybe the middle of the pack at their very best. And so, but if they can get middle of the pack level performance from their defense, then the offense should be able to carry them. I think the offense is a critical component to helping out the defense. It's not two things that are totally isolated. I think it is incumbent upon the offense to say, hey, we got to get the ball and get out to early leads. We got to let this defense play with the lead. So often last year, Justin, they played from behind. It's just really, really hard to go then consistently get after the passer when you are constantly trying to guess what they're trying to do. If you can put them in more predictable situations, starting tomorrow with Bryce Young, put him in more predictable passing situations, and you give Montez Sweat, Austin Booker, those guys an opportunity to pin their ears back and get after him. You also have an opportunity to disguise some things on the back end, maybe trick him into an interception or two. We understood how critical the takeaways were for this defense last year. The offense has a role in that, and their role is to get out early to leads, put some points on the board, and force the opposing offense to play from behind.
10: Herb, one more. We'll let you go, and you can go and enjoy Charlotte a little bit more. Do you expect to see Kyler Gordon playing again for the Bears?
27: I do expect to see Kyler Gordon play again for the Bears. Obviously, he's going to be out for the first four games at least. And then after that, we're just kind of hoping. We hope he's able to return healthy. If he is healthy and he's back on the field, he is without question their best nickel. And I know there's a conversation about, well, when he gets back, he got to earn the spot. Sure, like ceremonially earn the spot. You're not going to just give it to him. But if there's any competition at nickel between Kyler Gordon, Malik Muhammad, Cam Lewis, Josh Blackwell, Kyler Gordon's the better player, right? He's been in the league with Josh Blackwell and Cam Lewis for many years. He's better than them at the nickel position. Malik Muhammad may go on to become the greatest cornerback in the history of the National Football League. Right now, though, Kyler Gordon's a better player than him. So if he's healthy and back on the team, he'll win any competition with those guys. They need him to be on the field. He is a dynamic piece to that defense. The things that Dennis Allen will be able to do with Kyler Gordon in terms of coverage, supporting the run game, bringing him in pressure packages, he's a very, very unique piece that they could utilize. I understand the frustration with the injuries and, you know, his willingness to push through or whatever is going on. But when all of that is said and done, if he's healthy and able to go, he can really help this defense. And they owe him guaranteed money, so they want to get something for that.
10: No doubt. Herb, great insight. Thanks so much. We appreciate it. On the Saturday, enjoy your Sunday. Tomorrow as the Bears season gets started.
27: My pleasure. Thanks for having me.
10: All right, there he is, Herb Howard of the Bigs Media, covering the Bears, not only for the Bigs Media, also with us here on 104.3 The Score. Speaking of Kyler Gordon, let's hear from Olin Kreutz. Olin, guys who have been around NFL locker rooms, like Olin has, not only just covering team, but playing over a decade, you've seen it all. You've seen the best, you've seen the worst, you've seen everything in between, from injuries to holdouts, you've seen it all. Here's what Olin had to say about Kyler Gordon with Spiegel Holmes. Here's Olin.
3: Really a complex situation. And when you watch Kyler Gordon and you watch him closely on film, you realize why he has soft tissue injuries, right? Like, who else in the NFL moves like Kyler Gordon? Who else puts his body under that kind of stress when you watch him bend off the corner, when you watch him juke guys out, when you watch him do the things that he does? If I was in the building, look, I've had problems with trainers myself, and you guys can do this. I do this. You go on ChicagoBears.com and you look at how many rehab guys they have in that building, right? How many high performance guys they have in that building. And right now, for some reason, there's something lost in translation. Things are not working. And Kyler has lost confidence in using the Chicago Bears guys, and that's irritating them. And I'll be honest with you, I've been through this myself in buildings, and there's a lot of CYA that goes on. I know I can't say that on the radio, but there's a lot of those things that goes on, and really it's on Ben Johnson to work his way through what is actually going on with Kyler Gordon, right? Not just like, hey, you got to get back on the field, and if that's what it is, then that's a problem in itself, and that's something we wouldn't know being outside the building, right? We wouldn't know all these details of what's going on, but there's some guys who are different than other guys, and they're trying to get rehab. They're trying to get back. He is announcing that he's outside the building doing work. The Bears are saying he just got to get back. Look, I mean, that's not the way it works, right? You got to get healthy before you get back. And someone there just has to solve that problem, Lawrence is speaking. Someone has to try to solve that problem. And that's why you pay a head coach $13 million to solve the problem of what is going on there. What I mean by solve the problem is, if it is a problem, if you do think he's not playing, then get rid of him. But if he tells you in the office, look, man, this rehab here hasn't been working for me. I'm trying to communicate with them. It's not working. I'm sure he's frustrated by that. Then he goes outside the building. He posts it on Instagram. And look, I am working out. So now this thing has gotten out of control. Someone has to step in and try to figure it out. And you're not going to solve it by standing at the podium and calling him out. That's obvious, right? That has not worked. So you have to go solve it and try to say, okay, we're going to do everything we can to try to get you healthy, work together. Some of these trainers and rehab guys, they get offended when you go outside of the building, right? They get offended because you're saying what, and I don't blame them, but you're saying what you do does not work for me. I have to go somewhere else because I've tried your rehab and I don't seem to get healthy and I keep seeming to get hurt. So they got a problem on their hands, Lawrence and Speeds, unless we have all the information. You can't fix it, right? You don't know what's really going on. But you do turn on like some of those games that he played in right before he got injured, and you do see him get injured, right? You do see him make a move and then come up limping. So you know, okay, he's got a soft tissue injury, and for some reason he can't get back. But I tell you this, when you turn his film on, for a guy who, I don't know, it's like this guy doesn't want to play, some of these things you hear, you turn his film on and he is kicking people's butts.

0: right? This guy is running guys over. He's getting to the quarterback. He's making plays. So would love to see him get back. But, man, here's a problem that the Chicago Bears, a young coach in Ben Johnson, here's an early problem for him to try to solve.
1: Man, good stuff there from Olin Krutz. It's just good to hear Olin talk Bears. I wish it was a little different circumstance, but I'll tell you this. Before Chicago takes on Carolina, tune in tomorrow morning from 9 to noon for your local Ford Dealers pregame show right here on 104 Through the Score. Olin Krutz, Patrick Manley, Mark Grody will get you set for the game. Then immediately following the game, they'll have instant reaction on the TimberTech Decking and Railing postgame show presented by the Roarman Automotive Group. This week's postgame show can be seen exclusively on YouTube and Twitch. You know, a lot kind of said about feelings, right? Whether it's Kyler's feelings upset with the Bears, Ryan Poles and Ben Johnson's feelings with Kyler Gordon. I don't know if I can speak as much for Kyler Gordon, but those other two, before feelings, they wanted to win, especially Ben Johnson. No matter what has happened, if Kyler Gordon, when he's eligible to go, is healthy and abiding by team rules, then damn it, they're going to get him out there on the football field. It's like, well, I know that he's better than Cam Lewis, or I know that he's better than Malik Muhammad, whoever they're running out there, Xavier Woods, whoever it is, Kyler is better than all of them. If he's healthy enough, forget the feelings. He's going to take the field. They're going to get him out there. Can we get to that point? I hope so. Herb said they do expect him to play. Feelings is fine. He's not eligible to play. Once it's time for him to go, if his body is right, then forget feelings. Get him out there on the field. Because this is a defense that has very little invested in it in the last 3 years. It's all been on the offensive side of the ball, specifically the draft. They're going to need him. They're going to absolutely need him. Speaking of needing, we've got some Cubs news, an addition to the roster. We'll tell you what it is coming up next.
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1: All right, final stop for me. We are just about 11 minutes away. Head over to the pregame show as Zach Zaidman will take over. Get you set for Cubs baseball. Paul Skeens on the bump at Wrigley Field going up against Clay Holmes today. And that bullpen for your Chicago Cubs could have a bit of a different look. The Cubs have added back to the 40-man roster. I guess he was already on it, but they've added him to the active roster. Edward Cabrera is back with the Cubs, and he will be operating out of the bullpen. Carter Hawkins really alluded to it today. You felt like he almost wanted to break a little bit of news. He didn't want to, but you could tell that the Cubs were getting close to calling Cabrera up and seeing how he fits in the bullpen. And this is a very, very needed piece. I'd be curious to see how high leverage it is. Who are we kidding? Edward Cabrera may have the best stuff from top to bottom in that organization. You traded for him. Has not worked as a starter. He's been injured, dealing with blister issues, but you cannot deny his stuff. So maybe he can just blow it out in one inning at 100-plus miles per hour, and maybe in a couple of weeks they'll feel comfortable in high-leverage roles, and who knows what this could look like in the playoffs. Hopefully it's at Wrigley, not at Philadelphia. The Cubs and the Phillies, they are sitting tied for the top spot in the wild card with a handful of games to go. Let's hear from Craig Counsell. I thought that this was poignant yesterday. Again, the Cubs, tough time in Milwaukee. Pound the Pirates yesterday, 12-2, the final score. And here's what Craig Counsell said about playing in these kinds of games, these kinds of moments.
0: We're into the fun time of the season. I mean, that's where we're at. I mean, you work really hard to get into these spots. And we're there. So this is the good time of year. Now, the good time of the year, what's good about it? It's that it's just a little more emotional. You know, it's like during May and June, there's some emotional games, but you know, there's a cruise control aspect that has to be to the major league season, right? Because it's so many games. And that's probably I don't want that phrase to get misinterpreted, but you know what, you understand. And now we're in the time of the year where, you know, everything just matters a little more, and so it's more emotional. And that's the good part about it. And so you're gonna feel a little better when you win. You're gonna hurt a little more when you lose. That's the best part. You know, that's why this job's great. Don't run away from that. We run towards that. And so I'm looking forward to this time of year. I mean, this is the best time of year. The more's on the line. If we feel more. It's when you want to be a part of it.
1: Man, I'm with Craig on everything he said there. I was filling in for Bruce Levine this morning. Bruce is fine, by the way. I had a few questions on the text line. Bruce is fine. He's away for a Jewish faith today. It's a Jewish holiday. And coming in this morning, we know what happened in Milwaukee, and we know that the Philadelphia Phillies have caught the Chicago Cubs. We also know what's happening on the South Side, right? They've dropped 7 of their last 10. They've lost 4 in a row. And now that 5.5-game lead, which felt like, hey, automatically the White Sox shockingly are going to be the playoffs. They now have just a half-game lead in division ahead of the Cleveland Guardians. There should be some concern there. But one thought I had coming in this morning for Inside the Clubhouse is, yes, it's scary. We're kind of tight-roping a lot of things here of getting to the playoffs and especially seeding where you may have to go or do you miss it completely. But make no mistake about it, this is the good stuff, right? There are a lot of teams we could talk about that we may be talking about moves to be made in the offseason, or we may be talking about labor negotiations and how we may miss games in 2027. Let's not lose sight that this is the good stuff right here. Even though it may not be going your way, there is time, and the good stuff is hanging on every pitch, hanging on every out, hanging on every inning, because there's a lot of teams, a lot of fan bases that are not doing it. And to use an overused phrase, this is how legends are made, or not made, by the way, especially when it comes to once you get into the playoffs. Everybody wants to tell me that Alex Bregman has been exactly what the Cubs thought he would be and that every dollar has now been paid off. Well, those games in the first half, they still count the same as second half games, right? But more importantly, this is an October guy. Right, he is paid to do things in October. The Cubs brought Alex Bregman to not have a great second half, but to help you get back to the divisional round and now hopefully past it. All right, so this is how legends are made. This is why he's paid what he's paid. This is why he's had the resume that he's had, because of being in the playoffs, getting to October, and getting it done. So this is the good stuff. Southside, I know that's tough to sell because these have been some hard watches, especially all the strikeouts happening. Yikes. But, man, I mean, just go back to February and think about where your team may have been. So, I enjoyed that thought by Craig. Bears, Panthers, speaking of good time, I mean, we're weeks away from the greatest month in sports in October. But we finally get to watch round two, year two of Ben and Caleb and get back and do it again. Let's hear from Caleb Williams. Here's what Caleb had to say about the difference in this year getting ready to run Ben's offense versus last year, the first year.
2: Yeah, I would say I'm not necessarily second-guessing coach or anything like that. You know, obviously getting a new coach, you're wondering how you're going to gel on game day, how things are going to work out. You know, he was obviously, you know, probably wondering the same thing going into week one. And so, you know, I would say that's the biggest thing. And then confidence in myself and the playbook and the things that I know and recognizing defenses and checking the ball down, getting the ball in my guys' hands, delivering a good ball. I think that's where I've grown and where we've grown.
1: He has grown. We've seen it plain as day in training camp. But let's also not forget he was one of the most dynamic quarterbacks we've ever seen, especially in the final 2 minutes of the fourth quarter last year. 7 come-from-behind victories. And I know it's not the blueprint. I know it's not how you draw it up. But guess what? It's kind of nice to have a quarterback that can do that kind of stuff. And so as we get set for the season to begin on Monday, we did a prediction Monday, and I'll be honest, I could see the Bears win 9 games. It wouldn't shock me. Not great defensively on paper. Have an incredibly difficult season. They're not sneaking up on everybody. All right. I also could see them win 11 or 12 games. But most importantly, I will approach this season with nothing but enthusiasm and excitement, because we get to watch with a head coach that knows what to do with it, who's got some stones, by the way, who will look to take your head off. In fact, Ben Johnson's leading.

0: Johnson was equipped inside Hallis Hall this offseason with Green Bay Packers highlights as a teach tape. That's nothing new around the league with peak Aaron Rodgers, a four-time league MVP, propped up as a maestro with elite ability to orchestrate an entire offense through an extended play. An extended play, right? The Bears spent a lot of time this offseason going over how they were able to have success when a play broke down, when it didn't work. How many times has that happened in a game? I actually don't know. Maybe someone has that. Someone knows exactly how many times a play breaks down where a quarterback is flushed out. Let's say it happens 10 times. Well, if you have a quarterback like Sam Darnold who can't get away, that may be a problem. All right, like broke his hip or whatever's going on there in Seattle. When you have someone who is elusive and can actually do exactly what peak Aaron Rodgers did athletically, arm strength-wise, accuracy, why not celebrate it? Like, why not celebrate it? There's been too much. I felt like we have tried to tamp down on the greatness and the elite athleticism and arm strength of Caleb Williams because we all want to see more intermediate routes. Because we can't wrap our mind around a 58% completion percentage. Although you wanted him to cut down on sacks, he threw the ball away. They had the third most drops in the NFL. But it was very, very refreshing to read that the Bears spent the offseason going, how can we get up to Caleb Williams' level and speed when the play does break down and everyone is ready to perform at his elite level because of what he can do? Right, when my son asks me to watch Michael Jordan highlights, I don't say, well, here's this four-minute clip of really, really solid bounce passes he threw to Scottie Pippen. Or watch his form of how well he inbounds the ball here. No. You bring in Phil Jackson, you run that offense, and then you also allow Jordan to be Jordan. Well, that's very similar to what's happening here. Caleb Williams, we know what he can do. You bring someone in that can organize it, but also at least the Bears are saying, let's make sure that all of these great things that he can do, not just intermediate routes, not just the underneath, everyone else is up to his level. I cannot wait to watch it tomorrow. If you missed anything from inside the clubhouse, you want more baseball, it's there on the Odyssey app. But we have Cubs baseball coming up for you. I learned a lot about David Dykstra today. More than I wanted to. Multiple tattoos on his body of other people. For David Dykstra, I'm Judson Richards. Have a wonderful rest of the day, everybody.
1: 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Then at 7 a.m., Olin Krutz joins Han Payton. 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Edwards at 8. Brad Biggs at 9. Anthony Heron at 11 with Raheemian Grote. Dan Wiederer at 1. Then Kevin Fishbane at 4. And guard Jonah Jackson at 5 with Spiegel and Holmes. 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

0: 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And now your host, Zach Zaidman.
1: It is an absolutely gorgeous September day here at Wrigley Field with the Cubs playing meaningful baseball. Can't beat it, so might as well join it. Matt Spiegel here in for Zach Zaidman. Pat, Ron, they've got you for first pitch coming up at 1:20. 80 degrees and sunny. The Cubs won yesterday and the Phillies lost. So the Cubs are tied atop the wild card standings, but hold that tiebreaker and would host a first-round series if the season ended today. It does not, though, as we bring in the great Ron Coomer for a conversation sponsored by Yingling Traditional Lager from the oldest brewery in America. Coom, great to be here with you for Games of Consequence in the seventh month of the 2026 season. As a player, this is what you want on some level, right? Every one of these games is big.
2: Yeah, absolutely. All big league games have, that feel, but you get to September, you're looking behind you, you're looking forward, you know October baseball's coming, and they are. They're big, they're fun, the atmosphere around the ballparks are great. You know, it's great to have you here, by the way, in our booth working today with us, but they are fun, and you can sense it around the neighborhood.
1: The Cubs' bats exploded yesterday. That had to feel good after a tough series in Milwaukee. A lot of people got off the schneid a bit.
2: Well, the one thing that, having a big offensive day does is it takes the pressure off the pitching staff. And obviously they had some issues in the bullpen in Milwaukee, and you play close games. One or two pitches changes the whole ballgame, and that's what happened. Milwaukee's a good team. Those games, though, that we've played against them through the year have been a lot of close games. So there's no telling what's going to happen in October. So yesterday was big because the guys broke out and really took the pressure off everybody else when you score that kind of run.
1: 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Paul Skeens, one of the best pitchers in the game, but he's had kind of an odd season. How do the Cubs go after him today?
2: Well, I think what you're going to see with Skeens, he's throwing a lot more breaking balls than he normally has. For some reason, he just gets away from the fastball, which is a very good fastball, but his velocity is down a little bit from that 99 to 100. He's more like 95, 96, throughout the game. The other thing is he's fighting some mechanical things that, one of my buddies over in Pittsburgh talked to me about that they have been discussing. And, so it's never just perfect all the time for anybody. No matter how good you are, you're always working to either maintain, get better, or fix something that you don't like. So in that regard, we'll see what Skeens has today. But his numbers are good, but they're not great this year.
1: And for Clay Holmes, he's been terrific, but needs to bounce back after giving up 8 runs in Miami last weekend. What do you expect out of Clay?
2: Yeah, I expect a good outing. He was one of those guys that you left him in the game because you needed to, and he gave up some runs. But, as we'll see here in the first two innings, if you start seeing ground ball after ground ball and some strikeouts on the change, but you see that two-seamer working, things are going to be good. The wind today, it's a good day for Holmes to be pitching. Wind blowing out, and for a sinker baller, that's good news.
1: Coom, great to see you. A great part of anybody's day at the ballpark when they get to see Ron Coomer.
2: It's great to have you here, buddy.
1: Thanks, buddy. 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A new weapon in the bullpen has arrived for Craig Counsell. You'll hear about Edward Cabrera's arrival in detail later. But next, we touch on the big free agent acquisition who lately is showing you exactly why he was so desired all around the league. That's coming up next right here on The Score and the Northwestern Medicine Cubs Radio Network.
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11: 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Today's Tito's Handmade Vodka canine of the game is Nemo, a 12-year-old miniature pincher, a minpin from Stickney. If our team, the Cubs, strikes out 9 players, Tito's will make a $100 donation to Paws Chicago. Alex Bregman had an absolutely brutal start to the season with an OPS that didn't really get above 700 until late July. He's been terrific since. That number stands at exactly 800 today. Our Bruce Levine has more with the inside pitch. 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
12: The amazing turnaround from Alex Bregman has helped make the Cubs the most productive offense in baseball this year. Struggling in April and May, Bregman told me about his resurgence.
13: I think probably like June, kind of just decided like, don't really care what my numbers look like. I care about fixing my mechanics for the rest of my career. And I feel like that mentality allows you not to chase hitting 7 homers in one at bat, and it allows you just to take one at bat at a time.
12: Bregman has hit 18 home runs over the past 2 months after hitting 7 in the first 3.
13: It's hard. It's tempting to go out there and try and get it all back with one swing. But I feel like the most important thing for me over the last few months has just been the work in the cage and the attention to detail of, am I loading correctly and am I making a good move to hit? And I know that if I'm doing that before the game, I'm going to do it in the game.
12: Matt, the defense has been the hidden jewel in Bregman's overall excellence. He's on pace for his second Gold Glove. Certainly, PCA is the MVP of this squad, but Bregman's play has been the glue to keep the Cubs successful.
11: Thank you so much, Bruce. The Braves come in Monday for the start of 3 straight night games. 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
8: 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Local 130 plumbers get the job done right the first time. 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Give it up for Michael Conforto, an OPS over 1 in the last 30 days. Some big base hits mixed in there, as well as his requisite power, and that's why he's in the lineup again today. Cold? Both Michael Bush and Matt Shaw hitting under 200 over the last 30 days. 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
8: 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Jacob Webb has had a tremendous season out of the Cubs bullpen. Obviously, some high-profile struggles lately, but he has been honest, thoughtful, and open about bullpen life. I asked him before the game what Edward Cabrera was going to be facing, as he has been activated and he adjusts to a role in the bullpen on the fly.
6: I think it's just a little bit of a mental adjustment. You're like preparing a little bit differently. I think the biggest thing is just don't overdo it. You can kind of let it go when you come out of the pen, whereas like I feel like a starter has a much more detailed plan, and you can kind of, you still need a plan out of the pen, but I think you can be more on the attack, maybe a little bit more aggressive than you would maybe be as a starter.
15: Is that, have you found that in your life, in your career, to be mentally freeing or more problematic as a reliever than it is as a starter? It seems so much simpler to me.
6: It's definitely simpler. I think I would just say, like, not overdoing it, like not overthinking what you need to do.
15: Yeah.
6: Your room for error is a little bit higher as a reliever. Or I should say, your room for error as a starter is a little bit higher than a reliever. As a reliever, you have less time to be as sharp as you need to be to come into a game.
15: Yeah.
6: And your mistakes can, cost the game. You've seen it from me the last few outings, you know what I mean? I think just, like I said, not overdoing it, overthinking it. Come out, be on the attack, make some pitches.
15: It's crazy how much one little thing can cost you in that role.
6: Yeah.
15: How's it going for you? You got supportive teammates along the way?
6: Yeah, absolutely. I mean, the team's been great. I mean, it's obviously tough, you know what I mean? Like, some of those games that, I kind of gave up were big games that we really needed to win. But you can't live in the past, man. You got to keep going forward, and the only way is through.
15: Yeah. Well, it's instructive. It's life.
6: Yeah. You know? It's a learning experience every time.
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26: 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What should we do about teens using AI to do their homework? Who buys luggage at the airport luggage store? 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
8: Trent Thornton, the reliever, has been placed on the injured list with soreness in his ankle. Edward Cabrera, the former Marlin, has had a bumpy season with multiple injury issues, including a blister problem, but he is up and active today and will pitch out of the bullpen. Craig Counsell, who joins us right now on the Manager Show, which is brought to you by Fruity Rainbow 5-Hour Energy. Sip the fruity, candy-coated chaos. Craig Counsell told us how it's going to work out of the bullpen for Cabrera starting today.
0: When you get to this time of year, I think, discomfort is... We have to accept some discomfort here as we're trying to... We have to do what's best for the team. I'm going to go back to this. Clayton Kershaw closed off the playoff series. That's how it works. You have to do things that you're not used to doing if you want to do great things. It's going to call for that. So, this is one example of it. It's a small example of it, in my opinion. It's one example of it, and other guys are going to have to do the same thing.
15: Sure, you've had situations where people have taken to this kind of change,
0: yeah,
15: and it's been a good thing for you.
0: Yeah, look, I mean, one of the things we talked to Cabby about is there's examples, a great example from last year is what Roky Sasaki did the last month into the playoffs. Like, let's not close. That could happen. Like, that's an example. That's a roadmap to how this can be really successful. Was that the best result? That was probably a pretty darn good result. But I think that's what you keep yourself open to. And I think that resonated with Cabby. You're going to take some time to get there, but that certainly resonates.
8: Roky Sasaki last year in the playoffs, 9 games pitched for the Dodgers, 10 2/3 innings, gave up just 1 earned run, a massive part of their World Series push. 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How about Pete Crow Armstrong? He's 6-for-18 in his lifetime against Paul Skeens. Why not PCA today? We'll be right back with the anthem and more on The Score and the Northwestern Medicine Cubs Radio Network.
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0: That's the Punch Brothers with the brilliant Chris Teal there on mandolin. Our pitching matchup is sponsored by Ziegler Subaru of Kenosha. 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It is ace versus ace today. Paul Skeens and Clay Holmes coming up in this one. We will be keeping an eye on the Padres and Giants at 3 o'clock and then the Braves and Phillies at 6:15 as we keep an eye around baseball and the scoreboard. But coming up next, it is time for baseball. Pat Hughes and Ron Coomer. They've got the Cubs, and they've got the Pirates. Coming up next on The Score, the Northwestern Medicine Cubs Radio Network.
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0: Gone! 3-run homer, Ian Happ. Nico drives one in the air. Deep left field, it's got a chance. Gone!
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1: Chicago Cubs baseball is on the air from Wrigley Field in Chicago. It's time for the second game of this three-game weekend series between a couple of old rivals. Dating all the way back to 1887, it's the Chicago Cubs against the Pittsburgh Pirates. Good afternoon, everybody. Along with former Cub and All-Star Ron Coomer, it's Pat Hughes reporting, Matt Spiegel working alongside, Rich Wyatt is our engineer. We all thank you for joining us on a beautiful September Saturday afternoon. Cubs clobbered Pittsburgh yesterday in the series opener 12-2, and today a couple of big right-handers will be the starting pitchers. Clay Holmes on the mound for the Cubs, and Paul Skenes starting for the Pirates. Let's go ahead and get right to the starting lineups for today's game. 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Leading off for the visitors from Western Pennsylvania, O'Neill Cruz in center field. Brandon Lau at second base. Brian Reynolds is batting third and playing left field. Connor Griffin at shortstop. Griffin is the Pirates' cleanup hitter. Ryan O'Hearn, the designated hitter. Spencer Horwitz batting sixth and playing first base. The right fielder is Jake Mangum. Jacob Gonzalez at third base. And batting ninth and doing the Pirates catching, Henry Davis. So those are the Pirates. They are right at the 500 mark, 74 up and 74 down. The Cubs, on the other hand, 16 games above, guaranteed a winning season in the regular year. Last night with a win, it was their 82nd win of the season. Cubs line up this way today. Pete Crow Armstrong in center. Alex Bregman at third base. Michael Busch batting third and playing at first. Ian Happ is the Cubs cleanup hitter. Happ to play left field. The shortstop batting fifth is Nico Horner. Michael Conforto, the designated hitter. Carson Kelly to bat seventh. Kelly catching. Pedro Ramirez at second base. And batting ninth in right field, Tyrone Taylor. We are ready to go. The Cubs have taken the field. Back to get it underway right after this on The Score and the Northwestern Medicine Cubs Radio Network.
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4: 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It's 2.6 carbs and 95 calories, packed with flavor. Flight's the next generation of light beer. From the oldest brewery in America, look for Flight wherever you buy beer. And yesterday was a well-needed ball game for the Cubs after a tough series in Milwaukee. You come back and you really do some thumping yesterday, and it helps you turn the page, I think, yesterday, Pat. And the Cubs needed that, and now they're in a fight with Philadelphia for that first wild card spot. They're all tied up.
1: Yeah, the Phillies lost a tough game in extra innings last night. I was reading about that game in Atlanta. Atlanta scored a run in the ninth inning to send it into extra innings. Each team got a run in the 10th, and then the Phillies got a run in the top of the 11th, but the Braves got two in the bottom of the 11th in a crazy ball game down in Georgia. But that's exactly what the Cubs needed. Now the Cubs and Phils, as you say, Ron, are tied for that top spot as we are ready for baseball today. Game time temperature right around 80 degrees. 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Clay Holmes to O'Neill Cruz. The first pitch, low and away we go. Ron, as you think about Holmes, the starter for the Cubs today, what's on your mind?
4: Well, I just think command of his two-seamer. When he has good command of it and he's throwing it for strikes, somewhat staying out of the middle of the plate, he's going to get a lot of ground balls. And on a day like today with the wind blowing out, a sinker baller is the perfect thing to have, perfect guy to have on the mound.
1: Yep, you want to keep the ball out of the air if possible, that's for sure. Breeze blowing straight out towards center, maybe a little toward right center, but any ball in the area to the middle of the diamond is going to get some carry. Strike two to O'Neill Cruz. Cruz 1-for-2 with an RBI yesterday, hitting 277. And the 1-2 pitch, swing and a miss. Got him on a changeup. Nice pitch. Cruz missed it badly. The ball dropped low and away as he swings and misses, and that's out number one.
4: And that's what happens when you feel like you've got to be accountable to that hard sinker, so you've got to catch it out in front before it dives down. Then you become very vulnerable to the change. Great pitch by Holmes.
1: Brandon Lau did not play yesterday. Left-handed batting.
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restrictions, you're not in an area where this game is available. 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

0: is Wrigley Field. This game was quite something. 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Choose Bradley. 3 runs for the Pirates on 6 hits, no errors. They left 9 men on base. For the Cubs, 4 runs on 5 hits, 1 error. They left just 5 men on base. It was 2-0 Cubs after a couple solo homers, then 3-2 Pirates after a 3-run shot from Ryan O'Hearn, and then the crowd got to Gregory Soto, the Pirates reliever, after Paul Skenes had been excellent for 7 innings, and the Cubs rally, get runs on a bases-loaded walk and a bases-loaded hit-by-pitch, and that'll do it. Cubs close it out. Their bullpen, a big, big story in this game, and we will talk about that. In fact, thinking about the pitching recap of this one, sponsored by Benjamin Moore. Throw a no-hitter with your next painting project. 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Clay Holmes went 5 2/3 and left trailing by the score of 3-2. The bullpen for the Cubs, the much beleaguered Cubs bullpen, 3 1/3 innings of 1-hit ball. 1 walk, 2 strikeouts. Ryan Rollison gave up the hit, but he was excellent. And Ryan Zephyrjohn gets the 1-out save. Fascinating to see how that played out. And we can talk about it along the way. But first, let's pause 10 seconds for station identification right now as you're listening to The Score and the Northwestern Medicine Cubs Radio Network.
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0: Paul Skenes has had a very strange season so far. The absolutely brilliant young pitcher for the Pirates, brilliant in his first 2 seasons. And to start this year, he had a 1.98 ERA through his first 9. But since then, an ERA of 4.71. His last 3 have been pretty good. Short, but good. Today, he was able to go deep in this game. Skenes went through 7 innings, and he did not even really throw that many pitches. 82 pitches through 7 innings for Paul Skenes. He only struck out 4, but gave up 4 hits, walked just 1, and lowered his ERA on the season to 3.78. He wasn't the problem. It was Gregory Soto that came after him. And that indeed was the problem. I'll tell you who got to both of those guys, though, is Pedro Ramirez. Pedro Ramirez is our player of the game, sponsored by ABOC, a bank built on a strong foundation. A solo homer off Skenes, hitting left-handed in this one. And that came in the 3rd inning after Michael Busch did a home run in the 1st inning to put the Cubs up 1-0, and then, you know, Pedro with that home run in the 3rd to put them up 2-0. And then leading off the 8th, Pedro Ramirez with a double off Soto that immediately got the crowd going, and he did that right-handed to lead off the 8th and immediately got the rally going and created the emotions that I think led to Gregory Soto falling apart a little bit in this one and the Cubs being able to rally. Look, we're going to talk about all of it. You'll hear highlights, too. By the way, this Wednesday, September 16th, is Northeastern Illinois University Night. 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Craig Counsell after that. 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
7: You're listening to the Old National Bank Cubs Radio postgame show, the official bank of the Chicago Cubs Radio Network. Matt Spiegel in here, in for Zach Zabeman on this Saturday. Hope everyone is doing well. A thrilling Cubs win. And let's go to the highlight show, sponsored by the Village of New Lenox, leading the way in residential and economic development. Cubs in the bottom of the first against Paul Skeens after Clay Holmes had retired the Pirates to start the inning. PCA with a strikeout, Alex Bregman a grounder to short, and then Michael Busch, who's done some damage against Paul Skeens in the past, went opposite field with authority.
8: He's all right. Deep drive into left center field. Back goes Cruz. It's got a chance. Gone. Michael Busch. Cubs lead 1-0. Opposite alley from Michael. His 19th of the year. And the Cubs grab the early lead.
9: Now, we talked about it in Milwaukee and the series before that, that it looked like Michael is starting to heat up. He's on time with a lot of pitches. You know, he's spraying the ball around the field. He's hit some home runs. He had a long home run in Milwaukee in the second deck. That's a blast the other way off Skeens.
7: 415 feet the opposite way. Those guys calling it right. The drive of the game is that one by Michael Busch, sponsored by McGrath Acura of Westmont. When you do the math, you'll choose McGrath. Let me tell you, folks, Pat Hughes with a great read off the bat. He knew that was gone the moment it was hit. So 1-0, Cubs leading after one. We go to the third inning. And in the third, leading off that inning is the switch-hitting second baseman, Pedro Ramirez.
8: And he's a big name, even though he... Here's a high drive, deep right field, off the bat of Ramirez. Back is Mangum near the wall. That ball is gone. Pedro Ramirez with a home run. Cubs lead 2-0. Pedro's sixth of the year. Michael Busch homered earlier, and the Cubs playing long ball against Skeens.
9: Now Ramirez gets a pitch up in the zone. He hammers this ball. It's a high towering, majestic home run to the bleachers in right. Yeah, and that's what you do with a high fastball. You get on top of it with your hands and then drive right down through that ball. And he backspun that thing and it went a long way.
7: It's been a very good rookie season for Pedro Ramirez. He's been scuffling of late, had a big game today, and that home run there off Paul Skeens is our great play of the game, sponsored by Great Clips, Great Haircuts. It is going to be great. So 2-0 Cubs, and it stayed that way for a while, in part because Clay Holmes had the strikeouts going. In the top of the fourth, he got his fifth at the time against Ryan O'Hearn.
8: And the 2-2 swing and a miss, strike three. Holmes gets the strikeout. He's rolling along. Four shutout innings. We go to the bottom of the fourth. Cubs 2, Pirates nothing.
7: But in that sixth inning, leading off would be Brandon Lau, who hit a single down the right field line. And then there was a ground ball to Nico Horner, which he bobbled a

0: little bit off the heel of the glove, in fact, couldn't decide whether to go to second or go to first. So there's two men on. A fly ball to right from Connor Griffin set things up with men at first and third after Lau had advanced. And that man, Ryan O'Hearn, who struck out last time, but that's a big-time power bat, and he made Clay Holmes know it.
1: Here's the pitch. Drilled in the air, deep right field. This is trouble. Back to the wall, and that is a long home run for Ryan O'Hearn. And just like that, the Pirates have taken a 3-2 lead here in the sixth inning.
0: The cut fastball from Clay Holmes over the heart of the plate. Ryan O'Hearn, a free agent acquisition by the Pirates for a couple of years and $29 million. He's been on the injured list, came back today. Day one off the injured list, he hits his 18th home run, and the Pirates are leading it 3-2. And that's the way it would stand through the bottom of the sixth, through the bottom of the seventh after the stretch. We get, though, to the bottom of the eighth, and Paul Skeens is gone. And maybe it's a little bit of an anxiety lift for the players. It's a little bit of an energy boost for the fans. Pedro Ramirez led off the eighth inning with a double with authority down the left field line, batting right-handed. And Tyrone Taylor with a fly ball to right, and Ramirez does not advance on that. And then PCA with a strikeout, and you're thinking, oh boy, are they going to strand the leadoff double? But Alex Bregman hit by a pitch that was actually behind him, hit him on the heel as the crowd really started to get to Gregory Soto. So men at first and second. Seiya Suzuki with a pinch hit, an exciting at-bat that ends up with a walk. So the bases are loaded at this point for another pinch hitter as Craig Counsell really had the wheels turning in this eighth inning. And Matt Shaw pinch hitting for Ian Happ up with the bases loaded.
1: Ready for the 3-1 pitch. On the way, and Shaw takes ball four. It's a ball game tied. The game is now tied 3-3. A bases loaded walk. Matt Shaw gets the RBI. Pedro Ramirez, another young player, started the inning with a double. He scores the tying run. And now Nico Hoerner batting with the ball game tied 3-3. Boy, it's getting loud here.
2: Oh, my.
0: Awfully loud here is right. 39,000 fans, and Gregory Soto lost control of all of his pitches and lost control of his emotions, it seemed. It happens, people. Baseball is hard. Gregory Soto out there on the mound. Bases still loaded. Nico Hoerner at the plate.
1: And the pitch to Nico. And he gets hit by the pitch. The Cubs take the lead. Nico gets hit by the pitch.
2: Slider down and in, not even close. That's 3 feet out of the zone. He has not thrown a good slider since Pete's at bat. And now the Cubs take the lead with a walk and a hit by pitch.
0: Opponent errors are sponsored by North Shore, the MVP of adult diapers for even the heaviest control problems. Visit North Shore. com. So, yeah, got to take advantage of those moments, and the Cubs did with a couple of runs there. Soto would recover and strike out Michael Conforto to end the inning. So we go to the top of the ninth, and it's Ryan Rollison left in to begin the ninth, in position to win the game, and he would end up winning the game. But Rollison ends up allowing a base runner as we were watching this one and wondering who might come in. Very interesting how the bullpen played out for Craig Counsell. Jacob Webb was the first righty out of the pen. Aaron Civale was warming up in the seventh, did not come in as Webb got through the inning. Then it was Rollison for the eighth and Rollison to start the ninth with a bunch of defensive replacements behind him. Brandon Lau flew out. This is after O'Neill Cruz had flown out. Rafael Flores Jr. had an infield single to lead off the inning. So man on first, two down, and the switch hitter Brian Reynolds is flipped around as Ryan Zephyrjohn comes out of the pen trying to get his second save as a Cub.
1: Murray not holding the runner. He's playing behind him. And the pitch to Reynolds. Strike three, call. Reynolds wants to challenge the call. It's not over yet. It's not over yet.
2: Ball strike challenge sponsored by Northwestern Medicine. It's a backdoor hook. Strike three.
1: It is a strike, and the Cubs win the ball game. Ryan Zephyrjohn strikes out Brian Reynolds for the final out A lot of drama here at Wrigley today. And, Ron, it's the kind of a game where you're reminded that postseason play is right around the corner.
2: 39, almost 40,000 people here into this game. Made a huge impact in the eighth inning, I believe, with Soto's appearance on the mound and his wildness. I really believe that. And it's one of those things where you won a big game yesterday. Now today you win a tight ball game. You know, it helps you kind of turn the page and get back on track. Very, very good win for the Chicago Cubs.
0: 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Ryan Zebrejohn got a 5-out save in Miami and was on Hit and Run, the baseball show on The Score on Sunday mornings, hosted by me, Matt Spiegel. And I had a chance to talk to him, and he said it felt like a big confidence boost. I know he gave up a hit in Milwaukee, but it was with the infield drawn in a very difficult situation. This was a very impressive job by Zebrejohn to come out and throw 5 sweepers, 1 fastball to Brian Reynolds, and really perfectly spot that breaking ball on the outside corner to freeze Reynolds and get a big strikeout and get a save here to end that game. Cubs win it by the score of 4-3. We'll hear from Craig Counsell in a moment when we come back right here on The Score and the Northwestern Medicine Cubs Radio Network.
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1: O'Hearn posts a grounder, diving stop by Bush, gets up and runs over and steps on the bag. Great play by Michael Bush, taking a base hit away from Ryan O'Hearn.
0: It's a really nice diving play to end the inning for the Cubs in the 7th. Michael Bush with that sweet play. 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Cubs win it 4-3. Here's the skipper after the game.
14: Was it bad to me, especially when you're a pitcher? It can be easy to press and not make things happen, but just the body of Astros team always. What can you say about what you guys were able to do?
15: Yeah, I mean, I think, you know, it's an inning where you get a leadoff double and then you score two runs without getting a hit. That's a pretty unique inning, but it's an inning that means that we just had a lot of good at bats. And there's no errors involved either. That means that we just had a lot of good at bats. And we saw pitches and we made them work. And we laid off. Nobody tried to be the hero. They just tried to win the pitch. And that's good offense. And it's something that's, you know, I think been sustainable and why we've been a good offensive team this year.
16: When you went, I mean, that was pretty important.
15: Yeah, I mean, to be honest, it wasn't the ideal situation I wanted to put him in for his next appearance. But, you know, in the sixth inning, like, if we're going to win the game, like, Rollinson's going to have to get outs the next time around because it's not late enough in the game. So that was my thinking there. And he made a great pitch. Pitched a great seventh and put the game in order, and I'm really happy for Jacob. He pitched great, earned it today, and it's what being a reliever, it's what being a high-leverage reliever is about. You're going to have some times the other guys beat you, and it hurts, and then you're going to get the ball the next time and say, go do it again.
17: Both Seiya and Shaw has a great
15: at-bat on the AC. Yeah, I mean, I thought Seiya's at-bat, I thought both at-bats were just, they laid off the sliders, they weren't over-anxious, just great at-bats, great at-bats. Pinch hit at-bats, not easy to, you know, consecutive walks on pinch hit at-bats is, I think, pretty rare, and they were earned walks, they weren't given walks, they were earned walks. Yeah, it's one pitch. I mean, it's just he pitched really, really well, and unfortunately, he made the bad pitch with two men on base, and their guy took a good swing, but he pitched really, really well.
14: Even just like Zephyr John coming in for an out there late, it's not easy, but part of the job, like just him and what he's been through so far.
15: Yeah, I mean, I think Ryan's probably pitched a little better than the line has shown. I think he's, especially lately, I think he's pitched really well. And we're gonna need to count on him for big outs.
18: You know, before the game, that Ryan might be your guy if you're in that situation, or just kind of go as it goes.
15: Yeah, I mean, I think it's just where does the starter kind of come out of the game, and how many outs do we have left? You know, I mean, I think if we didn't take the lead, Rollinson would not have gone back out there for the ninth. So you're just. But I think against this lineup with the, you know, the left-handed hitters, you know, and Cruz at the top being so dangerous, you know, you kind of organize it around that. Yeah, I mean, Skeens was good in that his fastball was just really good today, and he beat us with fastballs, and he threw a lot of strikes too. You know, it's very rare that, you know, you look up in a game that we play on offense and the pitcher doesn't have that can just get to the seventh inning. We that's one thing we've been great at, like just not letting guys get deep into games, and he threw a lot of strikes and he was really good with his fastball today.
0: That's Craig Council after the Cubs win. Look, folks, he's been really good at managing a bullpen in all three of his seasons as Cubs manager. It hasn't been perfect. Think about how different the character cast has been by the end of the year than the beginning of the year every single time. And with all the injuries, he's spinning a lot of different plates. You heard him talk about Jacob Webb there. And not wanting to give Jacob Webb a high leverage spot for this next appearance after he'd blown three straight, but he had to. So there's Jacob Webb getting out of the sixth inning and then pitching a real good seventh. Rollison into the ninth, and then Ryan Zephyrjohn is the man right now who's probably going to be asked to get big, big outs and maybe finish games, depending on where they are. It's not Daniel Palencia yet. Will it be Edward Cabrera at one point? 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Edward Cabrera is healthy and activated and in this bullpen. And much like he said he wanted to get for Jacob Webb, Craig Counsell, before the game in the dugout, said he wants Edward Cabrera's first appearance to be pretty low maintenance and low leverage coming out of that bullpen. But the games may not offer such a chance. We'll have to see. Trent Thornton went on the injured list with a sore left ankle. I guess they're calling it a sprain in the left ankle. Shelby Miller is going to pitch again at AAA Iowa tomorrow, and we'll see what happens with him after that. Justin Steele is going to come here to Chicago and throw his bullpen, I believe, either tomorrow or the next day here in Chicago, and then go back out to Iowa to pitch his next time. We'll see if Miller or Steele are going to be part of things before this season wraps up pretty darn soon and hopefully gets into a postseason situation. But Edward Cabrera is going to have to get some big outs, and we'll see when it happens. That's Craig Counsell. You're listening to Matt Spiegel in for Zach Zaidman here on The Score. And I'll tell you what, we'll come back and tell you about tomorrow's game and kind of wrap things up for you a little bit right here on The Score and the Northwestern Medicine Cubs Radio Network.
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1: Murray not holding the runner. He's playing behind him. And the pitch to Reynolds. Strike three, call. Reynolds wants to challenge the call. It's not over yet. It's not over yet.
2: Ball strike challenge sponsored by Northwestern Medicine. It's a backdoor hook. Strike three.
1: It is a strike. And the Cubs win the ball game. Ryan Zephyrjohn strikes out Brian Reynolds for the final out. A lot of drama here at Wrigley today.
0: Ryan Zephyrjohn, a strikeout there. Jacob Webb had one, and Clay Holmes had six. That means that the Cubs Radio Network donates $80 to to 1-877 Cars for Kids because the Cubs threw those 8 strikeouts today. That's Cars with a K to donate your car today. We're donating. You should too. 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The Cubs maintain control in the National League wildcard race. The Phillies play the Braves coming up in about an hour and 45 minutes. But no matter what the Phillies do, they will still be in the road team at the end of today if the Cubs and the Phillies were to face off in a 3-game wild card set. They are tied in the standings. Cubs a half game up now. But anyway, tied coming into the day. But the Cubs have the tiebreaker by the virtue of their regular season series against the Phillies, and that is not going to be changing. So Cubs keep the pressure on with this win today. Don't miss David Haw and Jarrett Payton as they talk Cubs baseball and Chicago sports every weekday morning from 5:30 to 10 on 104.3 The Score and the Odyssey app. Hey, I know it's football season. I've heard all about it. Heck, we've talked about it. But there's big-time baseball that matters in Chicago. Isn't it fun? Tomorrow, it'll be 12:45 when the next Cubs radio broadcast begins right here on the Cubs radio pregame show, driven by your Chicagoland and Northwest Indiana Buick and GMC dealers. It'll be the Cubs hosting the Pirates, Bubba Chandler and Matthew Boyd, in the finale of this series before the Braves come in here for 3 straight night games starting on Monday. All of them right here on The Score. Great job back at the shop by Grant Leader cutting highlights. And my guy, Baby T, Tyler Ferengul, manning the board and doing a hell of a job. Rich Wyatt is the engineer and an excellent one out here. Thank you so much to Pat Hughes and Ron Coomer for their warmth as always. L'Shana Tova to our Jewish listeners, or as an old radio partner of mine like to say, L'Cesar Tovar. And if you don't know who Cesar Tovar was, he was the second guy ever to play all 9 in positions defensively in a baseball game after Bert Campanaris did it. So I'll always think of Cesar Tovar when I think of Shana Tova and the Jewish New Year. Anyway, hope everyone enjoyed the broadcast as much as we enjoyed the ball game. Cubs and Pirates back at you again tomorrow. Thanks so much for listening right here on The Score and the Northwestern Medicine Cubs Radio Network.

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16: Murray not holding the runner. 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And the pitch to Reynolds. Strike three, call. Reynolds wants to...
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3: A very big win for the Chicago Cubs, indeed. We are live and we are local. Right now until 7 o'clock, I'm Alex Kuhn.
4: I'm Carmi V.
3: The voice you just heard, that is Carmi V. The Twitch mob boss. She filled in on Spiegel and Holmes earlier this week at Timothy O'Toole's. We get to work together all the time. Although, this is the first time that we get to host together.
4: Yes, I'm so excited about this, Alex.
3: This is very exciting because... there is. I feel like every week that we do this, Clint Klaus is our producer on the other side of the glass. Hello. What's up, Clint?
5: Hey, how we doing?
3: Yeah, like last week, Clint, when during the Labor Day weekend, the holiday weekend, we're like, oh, we got two baseball teams that are looking at the postseason. We're a week away from the NFL year. You mentioned that the Sox are facing a must-win game. The Cubs are taking on water and trying to find solutions to their bullpen. And here we are, Carmen. The Cubs surviving another game.
4: Yeah.
3: They're now a half game up on the Phillies.
4: Who play tonight at 6:15.
3: Who play tonight at 6:15. The White Sox are once again in a must-win mode after they are just the starting pitching and the lack of hitting with runners in scoring position are really causing some issues for them. So a lot of very nervous baseball fans and a lot of very excited football fans, and we're here to talk to them all.
4: I'll be honest, a couple weeks ago, I heard kind of some doom and gloom from the fans, even being like, well, let's slow our roll. Sox haven't made the playoffs yet. Cubs haven't made the playoffs yet. And it's like, I mean, Sox are going to lock up their division, right? Mm-hmm. Cubs are going to have a comfortable lead over the wild card, right? And now here we are, every game being a must win, and they're clinging to the life raft. They are Rose in Titanic. They're on the. She's clinging there, and hopefully they're not Jack.
3: Yeah. Well.
4: Although there was room for him. On the raft, on the piece of wood that in the Titanic
3: is
4: floating.
3: Is there room for the White Sox?
4: That's the question.
6: I'll bring him aboard.
3: 312-644-6767. Is there room for the White Sox?
4: On the piece of wood following the sinking of the Titanic.
3: Correct. And is there room on the piece of wood for the for the Cubs bullpen? 312-644-6767. Pretty good start for Clay Holmes. He gives up a 3-run home run, which allows the Pirates to take a 3-2 lead. A couple of home runs for the Cubs today, mm-hmm. off of Paul Skeens, which is always, I feel like they've had good at bats off of Paul Skeens the last couple of years. But did I hear that was the first home run the first home run allowed by Paul Skeens at Wrigley Field? It seems like a lot of the success that the Cubs have had against him has been in Pittsburgh, but they get the best of him. They get him out after 7 innings. They're trailing at that point, and then Gregory Soto comes into the game and just cannot throw a strike.
4: If I was going to have to pick a player of the game, it would be the Wrigley Field crowd. Because
3: you were going to say Gregory Soto.
4: Yes, for the Cubs, obviously. But no, I mean, this crowd rattled him.
3: They did.
4: And it's a testament to just how invested I feel like Cubs fans are, because there was not a whole lot to keep them there and keep them engaged until Gregory Soto got to the mound. And then you start to open things up there. Yep. And he made a lot of mistakes.
3: Two walks, I believe.
4: Two walks. Hit by pitch.
3: Two walks, a hit by pitch. He allows two earned runs. In an inning pitch, only one hit as the Cubs are able to come back and get the victory. We have a lot, as I mentioned, to get to today. At the top of the hour, we're gonna get into some Bears. Like, guys,
4: Bears.
3: Last week, Carmen, we were a week away from the start of the NFL season. This,

0: The season has already started now.
1: It has. And it's already played a game on another continent, which I know you have strong feelings about that we can get into maybe a little bit.
0: Yeah, well,
1: to fire you up.
0: It sucks.
1: It's a Saturday afternoon. Let's fire Alex up, guys.
0: That's all I got to say about that. That was a disaster, and I'll let what I said on Spiegel and Holmes yesterday speak for itself. But we want to get to the phone lines, 312-644-6767. Before we get into some football talk, Sheena Quick covers the Panthers for 1340 AM Fox Sports Radio. And she's going to join us at 6 o'clock to preview the Bears and the Panthers game tomorrow in Charlotte, noon kickoff. And I know, Bears fans, we're going to break down this matchup from every angle, starting at the top of the hour till when we're off the air at 7 o'clock. But let's get out to the phone lines. Let's start with John in Buffalo Grove, who has some thoughts on the White Sox. John, what's up?
2: How you doing? Yeah, I wanted
0: doing well.
2: To
0: How are
2: give
0: you?
2: My comments about the White Sox.
1: Please.
2: You know, I'm just thoroughly disgusted with this team. We are 3-9 in our last 12 games. A guy I went to high school with, I think, summed it up best. And basically what they are, what we used to call them back in the day, is a bunch of gutless wonders. Mm-hmm. That is my thoughts on them. These guys are gutless. They don't pitch. They don't hit. You know, we've got Murakami, who is like in, you know, the biggest slump you could imagine in the biggest, most important time of the season. And, I mean, it's just disgusting. I mean, I really, having said all that, I haven't totally counted them out of making the playoffs. You know, that's the way baseball is. But, you know, this is really grim.
0: Thank you for the phone call, John. 312-644-6767. A tough time right now for the White Sox, whose issues with runners in scoring position have reared their ugly head recently. And we've talked about how much they've been able to slug their way out of problems. But when they're not hitting home runs.
1: Right.
0: They're really having a tough time situationally hitting out. Colson Montgomery last night, their runners on first and second early in that game, just a brutal at bat. And I know that when it comes to Murakami and when it comes to Colson Montgomery, there's going to be a certain amount of swing and miss. There's going to be a certain amount of he's just going to run into one and hit the ball out of the ballpark. But to win in the postseason, you really have to be able to manufacture runs sometimes, and they are not doing so, and the starting pitching staff also really struggling.
1: How much do you think that, I mean, youth has to do with this? We talk so much about the Sox being ahead of schedule, and we were ready for, you know, the incremental improvement, and now I feel like we've seen what's possible because there are a lot of, you know, exciting young players coming up, especially like that you can see it in the farm system too, and you just wonder, now that it's crunch time and they are buckling under the pressure, is that also youth kind of rearing its ugly?
0: Yeah.
1: The ugly side of youth.
0: It's felt like that all season, right? Like we're looking at a young team and a young manager navigating a pennant race for the first time.
1: Right.
0: And we've seen the roller coaster ride so far, but we've seen them bounce back every single time.
1: Yes. And like they've been feisty, right? They've fought back, and you want to see that now when it really counts. And I'm with Sox fans. I am a Sox fan. I'm disappointed in not seeing you fight back a little harder right now. To get out of those slumps.
0: They have a chance to tonight, 6:15 first pitch from St. Louis. Let's get to another Sox fan, Ron, on the south side. He joins us now on The Score. Ron, good afternoon. Well, how are you?
3: I'm well, but you know what? The one word that we use to describe this team.
0: What's
3: they
0: that?
3: They had only lost four games in a row, one time or two recently. The reason callers said they're gutless, and that people weren't saying that then. I never heard anybody call in and say they were gutless. So, I mean, come on, let's ignore that. Okay? So, here's the thing. These are young players. One thing about 162 games, baseball season, you will know where you are. These teams, these players have not been at this position before. Neither has their manager. What move to make? What's your lineup going to be? So this is now I'm gonna tell you, Cleveland, the last 3 years in the month of September have one of the best records in baseball. They will chase you down.
0: Mm-hmm. Now, yeah, Ron, we knew this was coming, right? Like we knew that there was going to be a late season surge from that team.
3: Yeah, we knew. But see, here's the thing: the wife's side.

0: After they play Cleveland, they do not play another team over 500. And so if they lose the division, then, I mean, they deserve that. You don't play a team over the 500. And it is my last point. Because it's a possibility. Not only will they miss out on the division, here comes Toronto. And see the wild card. So they may not even make the playoffs. It's been a good season, but I'm not going to say they're a ghost team. Your talent is going to take you so far over 160. Young players, and there wasn't enough movement as far as getting another pitcher. They don't have another three pitcher. Any major to play out. You can't win a game. You don't have a number three pitcher. But I you know what, guys, I still think they will win the division. Thank you all.
1: Thank you, Ron. Thanks, Ron, for calling in. Yeah, look, I feel like the chickens are coming home to roost with their starting rotation.
2: Yes.
1: And the Cubs bullpen. And that's what we've seen over the last month.
2: Right. And what's the most important thing as you're trying for a pennant, right?
1: Well, correct. And
2: where do you not want the chickens to come?
1: So now, correct. So now you have two managers just holding on, hanging on for dear life.
2: And it is. I mean, it's interesting with the White Sox in particular being all or nothing. Either they win the division or they don't make the wild card and they're out of the playoffs. Like, at least, you know, with the Cubs, it's a wild card spot, and you know where you stand in the National League, and you can maybe make some noise in the postseason if you get in there and start, you know,
1: yeah, like
2: figuring
1: they would
2: out some of these bullpen issues, which could happen now that Edward Cabrera is back.
1: Yeah, well,
2: maybe.
1: Greg Council talked a little bit about that. Maybe we'll get that later in the show, but the calls are rolling in. As Ron pointed out, the Guardians right now are a half game out of first place in the division. They are two games up on the Toronto Blue Jays for the final wild card spot in the American League. So if the White Sox continue to scuffle, not only could they fall out of first place, they'd have the Blue Jays right on their heels.
2: Yes.
1: Down the stretch of the season. So I want to get to one more phone call before we get to a break and talk some Bears. Bill from Naperville has been patiently waiting. Bill, good afternoon. How are you?
3: Hey, guys. I appreciate you taking my call.
1: Of course.
3: The last caller, Gutless. Come on, guys. Like, if you watch this team at all this season, this has been one of the best seasons of White Sox baseball that we've ever got to see. Mm-hmm. The boys are ahead of schedule. Everything that we got right now is house money. Are we sliding right now? Yes. Is it good? No, it does not feel good. But Gutless is crazy. The boys fight. We got games left with Cleveland, a three-game series. Let's go get one. But right now, I'm proud of the team. We knew we needed starting pitching. We knew we needed all this stuff because we're a year ahead of schedule.
4: Yeah.
3: We wanted to trade the house for a playoff run possibly this year. It makes zero sense.
1: Bill, do you wish
3: got a lot of time? We got a lot to build with.
1: Do you wish that maybe they would have been a little bit more aggressive at the deadline in trying to address that starting pitching?
3: Honestly, no, because I didn't know what we had. What are we giving up to get that starting pitching? We had to see what the boys were going to do on this stretch and this run to understand what we were going to go get as far as starting pitching. Murakami's slumping right now. Do we really want to pay him the big contract? Is he going to be big in the future? We need to figure that out now. So I would like to see it next year, obviously. I mean, you got to take advantage of the runs when you have them. But this was unexpected, and I didn't think we should throw the house away, you know, and not think about the future.
1: Thank you for the phone call, Bill. 312-644-6767. No, Gutless is absolutely not how I would describe this team.
5: That is insane. Oh,
1: it is. It is. It was. But here's the thing, Clint.
2: I get the disappointment.
1: This is the frustration right now with a pennant race.
5: Oh yeah,
1: right?
5: Like, absolutely.
1: And this is what we all like.
2: These are if you think about it, the champagne problems because this was and I
1: this is
2: I
1: what
2: really
1: we
2: appreciate
1: signed up for, right?
2: Exactly.
5: This is what I always go back to. There are always years where the Sox don't make the playoffs or they're not in a pennant race where I'm like, "Man, I really wish that they were in a pennant race right now." And they're in
2: correct.
5: It right now.
2: They're in
5: and,
2: it.
5: And it's rough.
2: Which
5: like
2: is
5: we're in the low part. We're in the low part of it, but we'll see if they get back up and kind of right the ship.
2: I always wonder when I always like asking people, especially I'd even ask like athletes in locker rooms, like, would you rather just miss out but like fight until the end, or would you rather not ever be in the game at all and lose that way? Like, which way would you rather lose And I there's different philosophies, and I completely understand the frustration, but
5: I'm ready to get heartbroken. I'll just
1: put you're it ready out. For
2: yeah,
1: that.
2: Yeah, you're ready. Yeah.
5: I'm ready to get heartbroken.
2: Hey, look, I thought Bill, I really liked just kind of the even keel of Bill being like, hey, listen, I'm proud of our guys already. And I think that's a really healthy way to look at it. And I get that you might not have this exact opportunity in front of you again next year when, you know, the American League, it opened the door in so many ways.
1: And if there's no season next year.
2: And if there's no season next year,
5: enjoy the
1: season.
5: Room,
1: yeah. Hey, listen to what the Cubs owner said. Enjoy the season, folks. 312-644-6767. Keep the phone calls coming. We got some more phone calls, and we'll get to them next. We're going to transition into some Bears talk as well. And if you want to talk some baseball, 312-644-6767. We are still here. Prediction-wise for the Bears this season, I think a lot of people think, a lot of Bears fans are saying, yeah, the offense is going to take a huge step forward.
2: Yeah.
1: The defense is not great, but the offense, yeah, there's a liability, but the offense is going to make up for it. And the win total's at 9.5, and I'm seeing a lot of people taking the over.
2: Yeah.
1: Are we on the hopium? 312-644-6767. I want your Bears season prediction, win total. Show your work. We're going to get some Bears talk next on The Score.
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10: 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The
11: Score! There's a degree of that, but no, there's certain areas that you're trying to bring all three phases together. I think we've spoken about that a little bit from the springtime, just the awareness of special teams, defense, and offense. And I think big jump that we would love to make is the end of half situations, just finding a way to score some points before halftime and limiting the retaliatory drives that can be a response there. So that's been something we've talked about since the springtime and throughout camp. We'll see if we can bring that to light or not, but it takes some coordination of all three phases working together to get that done the best way. So there's some things like that pop up, and certainly better with the game management things. We did deep dive in that in the off season that looking forward to hopefully hit the ground running here on Sunday.
12: Bears head coach Ben Johnson talking about some things that he wants his team to improve on in 2026, as we are, well, a little less than 24 hours away from the start of the NFL season, at least the Bears NFL season. Alex Kuhn alongside Carmen Vitale with you until 7 o'clock. I've got Clint Klaus, the producer today, joining us on the other side of the glass. We're going to have Sheena Quick, Panthers beat reporter from 1340 AM Fox Sports Radio, joining us in a little less than an hour. Carmen, I brought up before the break the season win total, which for the Bears is at 9.5. Mm-hmm. And we've heard the talk all off season of is this team a regression candidate? Yes, the numbers would suggest so. Or can they get right back to where they were last year as far as winning the division and winning 10 or 11 games, exceeding those expectations, beating the win total, and getting back into the playoffs? So 312-644-6767. And one thing that I've noticed, including myself, I'll come out and say it right now,

0: do have them. I have them winning 10 games this in the regular season. So I would take the over in this case. And I've seen a lot of people. Clint, did you take the over or the under for the season win total?
1: So I'm a man who always likes to take the over, and I think
0: so. Life's too short to take the under, is what you're saying?
1: Exactly. Yes. Yeah. So I think 10-11 wins, I think, is right around the right spot. I think the first four games should easily be 3-1, 4-0. They're favored to win four. Or they should win two of those games, and then the other two really are more of toss-ups. But I think if they come out of that 3-1, 4-0 going in the Green Bay game, then yeah, I think 9.5 should be relatively easy.
2: That's an if, though.
0: So Carmen,
2: I'm not taking the over, because I don't think that this team is necessarily a 9-win team, but I do think that it's more plausible. That outcome is more plausible when you look down their schedule and you look at the deficiencies on the defense. That scares me. It's so weird to me to be talking about a Chicago Bears team and saying that the defense is a liability. It's such a foreign concept. And I think it's a foreign concept for this market in general. And
0: right.
2: When you can't stop the bleeding, it really hurts a lot. And I'm not saying that, like, I think this offense is fully capable of averaging 35 points a game. Hell, getting up to the 40 points a game that Ben Johnson apparently wants them to score and break the all-time season average record. But when you're, if you're starting from behind, that messes with how much you can, I mean, not with Ben Johnson, run the ball. He's going to run the ball either way, but it shrinks your playbook when you are starting from behind. And if these teams jump out to fast starts against the Bears and they're playing from behind constantly, it doesn't let you get into a groove offensively. And then are you still putting up 30 to 35 points while limiting teams to less than that? Because right now I don't see a pass rush. I don't see what the health in the secondary isn't there. I feel okay about the linebacker level.
0: Yeah.
2: But I don't feel it's not enough to compensate for how worried I am about this defense.
0: See, this is an interesting
2: against these teams, by the way.
0: This is so interesting because you mentioned that a bad defense is such a foreign concept for this market, and it is. And so is a good offense. Like, this whole offseason has been such a foreign concept to everybody. And I think that's why everybody's kind of head is spinning right now. Like, let's kick the football off, because I think that this offense can be really good. Defensive, I think it can carry the defense at times. You still have a defensive coordinator in Dennis Allen, even with all the injuries, that if they can just be middle of the pack or slightly below average, maybe they can win some football games this year. So 312-644-6767.
2: We're talking about the Bears like they were the Bengals from a couple of years ago before Joe Burrow got hurt. And it was like, if this defense could just be average.
0: Yeah. I mean,
2: and it's true.
0: Even last year with Joe Flacco.
2: Yes.
0: They were so.
2: And the Bengals made a push, too.
0: Right.
2: Like, it's all a foreign concept. And I also just, I think this last year created, and rightfully so, Ben Johnson, Caleb Williams, that is such an exciting pairing. And usually,
0: right,
2: if you get the head coach right and you get the quarterback right,
0: correct,
2: that's going to win you some games.
0: Yep.
2: And you should be a perennially good team.
0: Right. And so should we expect that now? Should we expect in year two of this thing?
2: Right.
0: Like, okay, the Bears are in a position where, yeah, the defense isn't great, and we've had injuries in the secondary if you're Dennis Allen, and you wish that you added more up front. But we feel like we have the best coach in the world, and we have a quarterback going into year two just by default is going to take a step forward. Should Bears fans have that expectation that it doesn't matter what goes on the other side of the football, we should win games this year?
2: Win games, yes. My question is, what is success for this team in the opinions of Bears fans?
0: 312-644-6767.
2: Yeah, tell me what you feel is success for this team, because if winning 9, 10, 11 games, making the postseason, and winning one or two playoff games, if that's success, yeah. I think this is going to be a successful season.
0: Okay.
2: If it's NFC Championship or Super Bowl or bust, I warn that progress isn't linear. And it also doesn't mean, if the Bears don't make the NFC Championship this year, it doesn't mean it's not a successful season to me. I feel like in Chicago, we keep moving the goalposts as to what success is for this team. And I don't want to confuse it with the ceiling either. The ceiling of this team is the Super Bowl. Absolutely. But the expectation, should the expectation be there? And should that be what qualifies success?
0: So you mentioned the defense, right? Like, and we don't need to relitigate all of the concerns. We've done enough of that over the last.
2: We've done a lot of that because I'm very concerned,
0: and as well
2: we're all very concerned.
0: As well, we should be.
2: Yeah, rightfully so.
0: The interesting part that I think another hang up that we're having is we saw such a jump offensively last year,
2: right?
0: That. And for a lot of Bears fans, they haven't seen an offense that was that explosive in a very, very long time. Mm-hmm. And I think that a lot of them are getting hung up on progress isn't linear. Maybe the offense takes a step back. You can't rely on an offense scoring 30 points a game. But I think that you heard Ben Johnson mention.
2: Man, I will say, watching Ben Johnson, covering Ben Johnson in Detroit, progress is pretty linear with that.
0: Right.
2: I thought it was going to take longer than it did because in Detroit they started 0-6 or 1-6 in Ben Johnson's first year as offensive coordinator. But it did offensively, it was pretty linear, and I wouldn't be surprised if that happens.
0: Right, and these are some of the ways that it could happen.
2: I trust this offense implicitly. I trust Ben Johnson implicitly. I trust Caleb Williams to improve. How much is, I think, up for debate, and I think that I am a little bit more conservative with what I'm expecting out of Caleb Williams in year two, because he is a really young quarterback, and I don't think that him and Jared Goff are necessarily the best comparison for each other. A, they're completely different quarterbacks. B, they're in completely different stages of their career.
0: Right.
2: But, like, Jared Goff had just seen a lot more football.
0: Yeah.
2: By the time that Ben Johnson got a hold of him. Now, Ben Johnson is the type that's going to break you down so that he can build you up to see defenses, see his offense, run his offense the way that he does. But because there's a ton of autonomy involved in that, and that's really hard for a young player, and that's why we saw Caleb Williams struggle early last season. That's why we saw him continue to struggle even, I think, in the beginning of games.
0: Right.
2: Like, this was an explosive offense, but it was a razor-sharp, thin edge to ride.
0: They had to win games late. They had to come back in games.
2: And I keep saying it, it's a very dangerous way to live, and it's not going to fly this season against this schedule.
0: Someone who agrees with you on this, let's play this.
2: I love hearing people that agree with me.
0: Someone you know, actually.
2: No, stop, who?
0: He played tight end for the Buccaneers with Tom Brady. You know that guy.
2: I do know this guy.
1: Tampa Bay legend,
0: the big tight end guy.
2: I do know this guy.
0: Yeah, Rob Gronkowski. He was on Up and Adams and talked about this very thing.
3: No one's really on board that the Bears are going to be absolute dominant. I mean, they had last season, but like you said, it was a magical season. Like, magical seasons don't happen 2 years in a row like that, okay? But the only way the Bears would be able to make it is that they take away that magic and they show that they don't need that magic. They stepped it up. Say Caleb Williams became a better quarterback. You know, they became a better team. And they don't need that magic to, you know, pull a rabbit out of the hat in the fourth quarter to win the games. They can show that they're dominant and consistent throughout the whole entire game, the whole entire four quarters. That was the problem with them last year, their inconsistency, but then pulling out magic, you know, in the last couple minutes. That's not going to happen again. They got to show that they can play all four quarters every single game and win on a daily basis like that.
0: 312-644-6767, Rob Gronkowski on Up and Adams. I don't disagree with him.
2: No. It's so funny because the headline from that quote was magic doesn't happen twice.
0: Right.
2: And if you listen to the whole thing, it's completely justified in what he's saying, in that this needs to be a top to bottom better team to produce better results than they got last year. And that is not groundbreaking analysis.
0: Right. And I think that where people get caught is the offense, a huge jump offensively. And then they're like, oh, how much better can they actually be than last year? And there are many areas that Ben Johnson has diagnosed where they took a big leap rushing the ball.
2: Yes.
0: They feel like they can get more explosive plays out of the running game. They feel like they can be better in the middle eight. You heard him talk about that.
2: He's been talking about the middle eight for quite some time.
0: Yes.
2: And now I feel like it's become a buzzword where people are kind of understanding that's the last 4 minutes of the first half and the first 4 minutes of the second half. And if you can not only, but this is the thing, Alex. It's not just about scoring points in the middle eight. It's also about stopping the other team from scoring points in the middle eight.
0: It's about your...
2: That's how you win the middle eight.
0: Your point differential in the middle eight.
2: It's your point differential. Now, if you do go out there and you score a touchdown on every possession you have, and it's, you know, quick possessions, like 2.5, 3 minute possessions, and you're scoring a touchdown at the end of it, then your point differential is going to be great, sure. But... if that's not the case, you also have to be able to stop the other team from scoring. And that is where my concern comes in, because it is a team game. But I have no doubt that this offense is going to look better, that Caleb Williams is going to look better, that it's going to be more consistent. Because you saw what happened, even with the Bears had a very early bye last year, which was horrendous. I hate early byes for teams, especially like young teams. But if you look at what they did at that bye week, and a lot of it actually stems from condensing and making the communication more efficient.
0: Right.
2: Because then that allowed them to get the play call in faster, which allowed them to use motion a lot more, which doesn't only help in the pass game, but it helps in the run game too. 54.4% of runs pre-bye they used motion on. Post-bye, 75.7%.
0: Yeah, it was ridiculous. Like in the way that gets the advantages with numbers in the box, pulling out linebackers.
2: Yes, yeah. It'll give you the light boxes, and then when you have people movers,
0: yep,
2: like you do, especially on the right side of this offensive line, it's no secret that the Bears run to the right
0: about 70% of the time.
2: Yeah, 2/3 easy. Might even be more. And why wouldn't it be? You've got Darnell Wright over there, Jonah Jackson. Good backs are going to find that daylight, and that daylight happens to be with two of your best linemen. Now, I mean, honestly, all of your linemen, I think, are great. I'm a believer in Garrett Bradbury, and I'm...
0: Yeah, but those guys they ran the ball. Like we said, 67% to 70%
2: right.
0: of the time.
2: Right, so the team knows it's coming, and they still couldn't stop it.
0: Right, and the way they were able to marry that up with the play-action game off of that run-action to the right, it just... And that's why I feel like at this point, Ben Johnson...
2: But that needs to be more efficient throughout the entire game. And then on top of that, you need
0: to add explosive.
2: And you need to add the downfield passing attack to that before the fourth quarter, which
0: yes,
2: is all
0: do.
2: I've been saying all offseason. I don't hate Caleb Williams. I don't not believe in him. All I've been saying is like, I just need to see more consistency.
0: You need to see it.
2: I need to see it. Why would I expect something I haven't seen yet?
0: 312-644-6767. Let's get to the phone call, or to the phone lines, as they are lighting up with Bears callers. If you want to follow DJ from Plainfield, you can do so. 312-644-6767. DJ, you're on the score.
4: What's going on, everybody?
2: Hi, DJ.
4: Real quick, want to state that the Bears are going to have a 12-win season, nothing more, nothing less. And Carmen, I got a bone to pick with you.
2: Uh-oh.
4: I called in a couple weeks ago, and you made this ultimatum about, oh, what if the Bears had an 8-win season and they go to the playoffs, or would you rather have? They're like, I'd rather get a hot dog, drag it through the garden, and put 16 ounces of ketchup on it than see them have another 8-win season.
2: So that is that, like, you cannot take any sort of success from an 8-win season, is what you're telling me.
4: 12 wins, and we will only lose one game in the NFC North. Only one.
2: Wow, that's quite an improvement from last season. Okay.
0: Thank you for the phone call, DJ. Before we take a break, let's get to Mark in Joliet. Mark, you're on the score.
5: Hi, thanks for taking my call. I suspect that DJ is probably younger than I am. I'm 60 years old, been in Chicago my whole life, and I've, we've seen 24, 25 quarterbacks in the last 20 years. So I'm just...
0: Has it been that for you? No, I said, has it been that few? Yeah, 25 quarterbacks in 20 years.
5: I just can't get on board until I see something out of him. I mean, last year, that's not sustainable football. You're not going to be able to win the way they were winning last year. Mm-hmm. I can't believe they pulled off as many games as they did. he's got to start seeing that field, and that's what I'm going to look for in the first six or seven games, and then I'll make a decision whether or not I'm going to support him.
2: Yes.
0: So you want to see him be better from the pocket? What do you want to see from him exactly?
5: Yeah, I want to see him set up and see the field and see, mm-hmm. you know, he just starts scrambling way too much for me. He just runs all the time. He looks like he's running for his life constantly, and it's just he's not going to win games. You're just not going to win a lot of games doing that all the time.
0: Thank you.
5: They won more games than they should have last year, I thought.
2: Yeah.
0: Thank you for the phone call, Mark. Yes, he has to be more consistent, and we're going to get... Go ahead.
2: Let me articulate that a little bit more, though. When you're talking about him scrambling and rushing to do that, and the reason why you might not like that, I feel like a lot of people know they don't like that, but why you don't like it is because it doesn't allow Ben Johnson to get into a play-calling groove, and it right. doesn't allow this offense to get into the situations and the looks, because this offense wants to dictate what the defense is doing. You can't do that if you're not in a groove and you're not being able to think two, three steps ahead. Correct. And that's what scrambling does. And that's why I want to see, yes, more of the mechanics from the pocket, more of the just methodical moving down the field, more of the boring stuff, Alex.
0: Yeah. But at the same time, I'm sitting here like, I want him to make plays on the run too.
2: Like, you know, you never want to coach that all out
0: right.
2: of him.
0: This is
2: you still want defenses to be so frustrated with this yep. guy because in the best laid plans he somehow squirms out of.
0: Yep, he can beat you from the pocket. He's starting to throw with anticipation, which we saw at the end of like, last
2: imagine
0: year.
2: Imagine if he puts this all together. I will be the first to say that he is a top three, top five quarterback.
0: Yep. 312-644-6767. What do you want to see from Caleb Williams to begin the season? What would be considered success for the Bears in 2026? See some callers on the phone line. Stay right where you're at. 312-644-6767. Alex Kuhn, Carmen Vitale rolling along till 7 o'clock right here on The Score.
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9: On the ground, Swift, can he get into the end zone? He can. And the Loveland block. Loveland did it all in the drive. Touchdown, Chicago. So Soldier Field erupts. It's a one-possession game.
10: That split zone is designed to come back. They could have designed it to go play side and bring it back. And they got behind Jonah Jackson and Darnell Wright. Picked up a heck of a block by the tight end, the rookie again, Loveland. They finally get into the end zone.
11: Credits to Amazon for that audio. DeAndre Swift, new money here in Chicago. 3 years, $33.75 million. Alex Kuhn alongside Carmen Vitale. We've got Clint Klaus on the other side of the glass. And we're taking your phone calls. 312-644-6767. What would you consider success for the Bears in 2026? And before we get back to the phone lines, Carmen, your thoughts on DeAndre Swift, who was kind of left for dead by a lot of Bears fans this time last year, getting that third NFL contract.
12: It started as soon as training camp started. The whispers and the glowing reviews of DeAndre Swift and what he looks like now that he's fully healthy, he's back for another season. And I think it's worth mentioning and worth keeping in mind that this is not Ben Johnson's first time working with DeAndre Swift. And when I kind of dug into what their relationship was like in Detroit, because I asked a few of the coaches in Detroit at the time, like I was like, was that a good relationship? Or because obviously Detroit got rid of him. And they were like, that had nothing to do with how much Ben liked him. That was purely a contracts, and we need to offload this guy. And
11: that's we have Jahmyr Gibbs coming into the building.
12: Right, exactly. And you have Jahmyr Gibbs coming into the building. They were like, there was nothing wrong with DeAndre Swift's and Ben Johnson's relationship when Ben Johnson was in Detroit.
11: Right.
12: And that Ben, for all intents and purposes, really liked DeAndre. And so then you see that when he gets to Chicago. And now this offseason, it's just been DeAndre Swift looks really good. DeAndre Swift is, you know, he's seeing the field really well. He's looking explosive. He's healthy. He's like I think Ruthie the other day, she was like, you want a little Swifty Swift? So I'm just going to keep calling. Shout out Ruthie Plinsky. just keep

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1: Little Swifty Swift.
0: Little Swifty Swift.
1: I love it.
2: That's a good running back nickname.
0: It's great. And Ben Johnson is going to maximize that because Ben Johnson is going to maximize the run game. And also, you don't survive in Ben Johnson's run scheme if you aren't effective. And I think a lot of this is also a testament to the offensive line and just how many holes they're opening up and how many lanes, rushing lanes they're opening up and how easy it is to see those rushing lanes. But let me tell you, I think this is going to be a huge year for DeAndre Swift if that many people from within the building are talking about it.
1: He averaged 4.9 yards per carry last year, almost 1,100 yards and 9 touchdowns on the ground. And you looked and he was top 10 in the league in rushes over 10 yards. I think he was 7th in the league. But the weird thing about his profile last year was he didn't have a single rush over 25 yards. And I think that when you listen to the coaching staff this year, you keep hearing about how explosive he is.
0: Exactly.
1: And he didn't force a lot of missed tackles. And you've heard him talk about it this year. I got to force more missed tackles. I need some of those explosive plays. And the one thing, like, if you want to...
0: Especially when you're getting so many yards before contact.
1: Right.
0: Thanks to your offensive line.
1: Correct. He was top 5 in the league in yards before contact. And he feels like this year he can break some of those 25, 30 yard runs more often. And if there's one thing you need to know about how I feel about offensive football and how I look at it, there is nothing that helps out a quarterback that makes an offense better than explosive plays in the run game.
0: Yes, because you don't ever have to deviate from it then.
1: Right.
0: And you can, or you never get caught becoming quote unquote one dimensional. And Ben Johnson, I classify it as an almost defiance, like the way that he sticks to the run.
1: Yes.
0: But if you're getting explosive plays, which they are, out of the run game, you don't have to deviate from it. You do not have to keep throwing the ball 45, 50 times a game, which to your point, takes the load off of the quarterback. It makes it a more balanced offense. And again, for the way Ben Johnson wants this offense to go, and I keep saying this, he wants to dictate what the defense is going to do because that allows him to play chess here. He's not reactionary. He's not a reactionary guy. He doesn't want to be a reactionary guy. This man has Rain Man type symbols just moving in his head at all times offensively and has an idea of where he wants this to go from the very jump of the game to like he can see the end already. And in order to do that, you have to be able to stay within your playbook and stay within your game plan. And his game plan is dependent on getting those explosive rushes.
1: Yep.
0: Also,
1: Press Taylor said it earlier this year. He's like, we don't want efficiency from the run game.
0: Right. We want explosiveness. And if you can get that out of DeAndre Swift, I just want to point this out because you went over his contract extension details. He, by average annual salary, or average annual value of his salary, he is the 14th highest paid running back. You are not paying this man that much for the production that it sounds like he's going to have, which is a great just feather in the cap in general to both the front office and the coaching staff.
1: We now look at DeAndre Swift and we say, he's a very good back. And if you have a Jahmyr Gibbs, maybe you can replace him. If you're going to bring in Saquon Barkley, maybe you can replace him. Other than that, he's in that next tier. And a 14th highest paid running back in the NFL.
0: That's incredible value.
1: That is absolutely incredible value.
0: Not to mention your other running back is a seventh round pick, excuse me, that is still on his rookie deal.
1: That'll play. 312-644-6767. Let's get back to the phone lines. Collier in Dalton has been waiting patiently. Collier on the score. How are you?
3: I'm fine. How are you?
1: I'm doing well.
3: I just wanted to say, this is the first time Ben Johnson had this team. And the first thing he said was, I don't know these guys. And with Caleb got sacked 68 times. That will make anybody have happy feet. And he's got to get used to Ben Johnson's system. He's working it well. They're going to be a better team this year. They're going to be consistent, and they're going to be well-rounded. I've been a Bears fan all my life. I'm 69 years old. They are going to surprise a lot of people. That defense, you all don't know much about it, but the 4-3 is one of the easiest defense to run. And Allen Williams is going to have them playing.
1: Allen
3: this
1: Williams.
3: Is the best coach. This is
1: thank you for the phone call, Rob. Allen Williams.
0: Allen Williams. Thank God that's not the defensive coordinator anymore.
2: That's a name from Bears past.
1: Thank you for the phone call, Rob. Allen Williams.
0: Allen Williams. Thank God that's not the defensive coordinator anymore.
2: That's a name from Bears past.
0: That's a name we really don't want to talk about ever again for a lot of reasons. I...

0: and what they want to do with Dylan Thienemann, bringing him down into the box.
1: Alex,
0: there's
1: going to
0: be a lot
1: you,
0: of heavy dime and heavy nickel looks with a guy like Devin.
1: Can we talk about how much I love Dylan Thienemann and how sad I am for him?
0: What are you sad for him about?
1: That he doesn't get
0: to play next to Kobe this year?
1: That he is going to have the weight of the world on his shoulders in his rookie year. And for this defense to work at all how it's supposed to, Dylan Thienemann is going to have a hell of a rookie season.
0: Yeah.
1: And I don't like putting that kind of responsibility on guys who it's their first year in the league.
0: That's fair.
1: I know he comes from a football family, and you know, he seemed, for character wise and everything, all intents and purposes, he seems like he's a very mature guy.
0: Great communicator on the back end.
1: Smart, very football intelligent, right? But it's just not setting, like, we hear coaches talk all the time about setting their players up for success.
0: Right.
1: And this is by necessity. This is obviously not how Dennis Allen wants it. That's why they went out and got Kobe Bryant and drafted Dylan Thienemann. But this is not setting a rookie up for success when so much of what you want to do defensively and so much of what you're going to have to do defensively is going to hinge on him having an almost otherworldly season for a rookie.
0: Yeah, I thought when they drafted him alongside Kobe Bryant, we heard about how Dennis Allen wants multiple safeties. Safeties who can do different things.
1: He cross trains all of his DB. That's an Al Harris thing too. Yeah. They love cross training these guys, and especially when you can't necessarily rely on the pass rush, you can at least maybe rely on some confusion on the back end if you have, I call them capital A athletes, because they don't have positions necessarily, and they can behave differently than you think, and they can be a dime linebacker, or they can be a box safety, or they could be a free safety. Like, they can play all of those different positions in these different packages, and confusing coverage wise the opposing quarterback is, I think, the best chance that, and the way that the Bears wanted to build this defense, what Dennis Allen wanted to do defensively.
0: Yes.
1: And you just might not have the horses that you wanted to do that. And that's a lot of, like I said, it's just a lot of responsibility to put on a rookie. And that's why I am sad for him, because I really like him as a player. I loved him coming out of Oregon. I just don't like hinging an entire defensive scheme on a first-year player.
0: 312-644-6767. We go to Rob in Waukegan, who is on the score. Rob, how are you?
2: Hey, what's going on, guys? Doing good. How are you guys?
0: Oh, we're doing well.
2: Good. I kind of had a rebuttal to the one of the previous callers that was complaining about Caleb Williams running for his life and scrambling too much. But first, I do agree with most of Bears fans. I think 12 wins is something that it's something we could target as a successful season, I guess. I mean, and that kind of ties into what Carmen was just talking about and all the pressure for Thienemann, because really, when you look at it, so many of those wins we had came from miracle plays on the defense, mm-hmm. from guys that aren't on this team anymore.
1: All the takeaways, yep.
2: And you take that away, what was our record? Mm-hmm. So I think setting that 12 isn't that low. I'm hoping we win some more games, but I'm comfortable with that. And then just as far as, people complaining about Caleb Williams and him scrambling and looking like he's running for his life, the thing is, the season prior to that, this guy was getting sacked more than anybody else in the NFL.
0: Yes,
1: by a large margin.
2: People were screaming, why can't this guy run, move, make plays, make throws on the run? Why can't he do something? And now he's doing so. He's making those throws. I know he's looking like he's running for his life, but he's making those throws for the most part. Some of them were some of the most incredible throws we've seen. So I think that's kind of an unfair assessment, because he's been successful when throwing on the run, and he's getting even better. And I think this season's going to prove that. Like I said, we just got to see how that defense holds up. Got to see what Thienemann does, and I think we'll be solid.
0: Thank you for the phone call, Rob. And look, like, The thing about the scramble drill, that's another area that Ben Johnson has pointed to. Like, we got to be better in the scramble drill. And then he goes out and drafts Xavion Thomas.
1: Right.
0: 4.28 speed with that ability to kind of accelerate and decelerate. Like, 4.28 speed with the ability to, like, change speeds and break arm tackles. And Sam
1: Very
0: Roush,
1: agile, yes.
0: Who's like a flat weapon where you sneak him out the back of a four.

0: information off of a play action.
1: Had a sneaky amount of catches at Stanford. So
0: yes.
1: It's not a one-to-one when you look at what Ben built in Detroit versus what he's building here in Chicago.
0: Jared Goff couldn't move as well.
1: Well,
0: right?
1: He couldn't. There's that. But like, if you look at the skill players in particular, like you can draw comparisons with Xavion Thomas being like a Jameson Williams, or Amon-Ra St. Brown and Luther Burden growing into an Amon-Ra St. Brown. I mean, they love Luther Burden because he can run every route and he can play every wide receiver position, which is exactly why they loved Amon-Ra St. Brown. And I'm not going to put that pressure of being Amon-Ra St. Brown on Luther Burden quite yet, but it sounds like he wants it. First of all, that man is not lacking for confidence, and you love that out of a wide receiver. So you see the vision too. And like Sam Roush, having three tight ends that can reliably catch the football and are willing and pretty good blockers.
0: That's not a guarantee, Carmen.
1: No, exactly. The tight end position is already undervalued and underrated. And the only way I think for tight ends to kind of prove their worth is with some of those more tangible metrics, right? It's the catches, it's the touchdowns, it's whatever. That's when you think of the best tight end in the world, what do you think of first? You think of who's scored the most touchdowns, who has the most receiving yards, this, that, the other. But the other part of that, and the part that doesn't show up on the stat sheet, is equally as important when you're talking about being a blocker and being a well-rounded tight end. And that is hard to kind of sell for schemes that don't rely heavily on it. Now, I think this year I've talked a lot about this kind of tight end reckoning that I think we're probably going to see because of the success of the Los Angeles Rams last year running 13 personnel, which is three tight ends on the field at a 30% clip, which is by far and away more than we've ever seen an NFL team run.
0: Wasn't
1: 13.
0: Ben Johnson like second with like 15 or
1: something?
0: He
1: was
0: third
1: or fourth, and he was there were only two teams that were 10% or over.
0: Usually like
1: and Ben was at like 8.7 or 9. Like, I don't even think he was quite at the Bears were quite at 9%. No, I'm telling you, 30% was outrageous. But we even saw an uptick in the use of 12 personnel, which is two tight ends, which I expect the Bears to be in quite a bit. And they are one of the top five teams that run that kind of personnel grouping. And I think we're starting to see more of the value of these more well-rounded tight ends just because of the question marks that they produce for the defense. The defense is going to have no idea. No, but like, there's no tell on Colston Loveland, on Cole Kmet. And even once you establish him a little bit more, Sam Roush, as to what they're going to do, even if they're in line, even if they're split out wide, you have no idea. Because also the other part of this run game too, that I really appreciate about Ben Johnson, is he installs it with the entire team because the entire offense is involved in the run game. Like, the receivers aren't taking that play off. They're blocking.
0: Yep.
1: He requires them to do that. So that just, again, adds to the question marks and why I think that this could be such a well-rounded offense.
0: 312-644-6767. We're going to keep the Bears conversation going in the 6 o'clock hour. Sheena Quick covers the Panthers, and she's going to join us at 6 o'clock. She covers the Panthers for 1340 Fox Sports Radio AM. She's going to stop by in about 15 minutes, but when we come back, Matt LaFleur and his cowardly response to the Josh Jacobs situation. That is next, but first I want to tell you, opening week on the Score is presented by hands-free Skechers Slip-Ins. Just step in and go. More on the way next on the Score.
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2: No.
3: Why not?
2: Well, and because I know the guy, and I know the character of the guy, so I've said it many times. And unfortunately, situations occur in life, and it's just an unfortunate situation.
3: What is the, I guess, rationale for keeping him on the team if he's found guilty?
2: Yeah, I'm not, guys, I'm not going to get into any of this until the league completes their investigation.
4: That was Matt LaFleur being asked if his mind has changed on Josh Jacobs, his running back, who has pleaded no contest to some pretty weak charges in the state of Wisconsin. Battery charges, misdemeanor battery charges, and one count of criminal damage to property for allegedly an alleged physical altercation with his ex-girlfriend that also was allegedly caught on video. Alex Kuhn alongside Carmen Vitale. Why didn't that second answer that he gave, why didn't he have that for the first question?
5: I mean, it's all bad, right? Because there's not a really great way to discuss this.
4: No.
5: But my whole thing with this is, with Matt LaFleur's response specifically, we can get into what I feel about Josh Jacobs at this point. But you know you're going to be asked about this.
4: Mm-hmm.
5: Because the legal matters, there has been movement in the legal matters of this case. You got the plea. They expedited the trial to get the legal part of this closed. So you are going to have to comment on it. You can't say it's a pending investigation, and that, you know, you can say it on the NFL level for his punishment. But as far as being asked about the legal matters of everything, that's no longer pending. We know the outcome. If that's the case, which it was, why are you not prepped? Why are you not prepared?
4: The Packers, like, the part of the plea deal is that the video that they allegedly have will not be released. It's going to get released. So everything that you say right now, Packers, it's going to get released. And keeping him on the team longer and longer, waiting for the NFL, and the NFL is probably going to come down pretty harshly on him, as well they should. At least a 10-game suspension here, because there is video.
5: That's the only way that bigger sanctions come down on him with the NFL, is if that video comes out. Because right now, you can argue, it was a misdemeanor, it was this, which is despicable, but that's the legal system in Wisconsin. That's all that you can do at that point. But then to not be prepared as the head coach to say, like, I will be honest, Matt LaFleur has lost me because of this press conference.
4: Yep.
5: As a head coach, do I think he's a great offensive mind? Absolutely. Do I think he's a really good offensive play caller? Yes. Do I think he knows how to put an offense together? Absolutely. I do not think he is a head coach, because you have to be prepared to lead not only your team through something like this, but you can't even be asked. Those weren't even hardball questions.
4: No.
5: Those were the questions that had to be asked by the media, and you were not prepared with a better statement, with a stronger statement about how you condemn violence against women, about how you have a standard to wear the Packer uniform. There are so many things that you could have said without even promising to cut him, by the way. You could have taken a stand on the way that you feel about the issues that this has evoked. And the fact that you couldn't contemplate, I mean, how many pauses, and he almost seemed annoyed that he was being asked about that. That is such a terrible, terrible look, because so much of I can see what you really think about this by your actions and the way that you're approaching this. And that is so disappointing.
4: It felt like everybody in that room could feel that too. Like that pause was like, wait, did he just...
5: Yes.
4: Did he just go there?
5: The reporters in that room were at a loss for words as to what to even ask him after that, because it was such a weak statement. And it was so... I hope that this video gets released. And when it does, we need to have a conversation as to how fit Matt LaFleur is to lead the Green Bay Packers.
4: That's Carmen Vitale. I'm Alex Kuhn. We're going to take a quick break. We come back. Sheena Quick, Panthers beat reporter from Fox Sports Radio, is going to join us to preview the Carolina and matchup against the Bears tomorrow. That's next on 104.3 The Score.
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26: Tomorrow, it's game one of the season. 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
27: The Score! I see a guy that's got the ability to, hurt you with his mobility. Hurt you with his feet. And so, you know, I think, you know, our ability to rush the passer and keep him from being able to create plays with his feet, I think are going to be really important. I think, you know, his decision-making, I think, has sped up from maybe where the last time I saw him. And so he's got a lot of big, talented receivers, tight ends, things of that nature to throw the ball to. So I see a vastly improved player.
4: Bears defensive coordinator Dennis Allen discussing the quarterback for the Carolina Panthers, Bryce Young. Why don't we, as Alex Kuhn alongside Carmen Vitale here, we're live and local on a Saturday. Why don't we get the lay of the land on the Carolina Panthers, and we're going to do so with Sheena Quick, who covers the Panthers for Fox Sports Radio 1340. Sheena, good evening. How are you?
28: I'm good. How are you guys?
4: Oh, we're excited for this matchup.
28: Hi, Carl.
4: Yeah, I want to start here with you. Dave Canales, head coach, and Dan Morgan, the GM, they inherited a train wreck, and they've gotten the train back on the tracks. What are the remaining hurdles for this team to becoming a contender and not just a year in and year out decent story of a team that's hovering right around 500?
28: Well, first you have to start with depth. And like you said, they absolutely inherited a train wreck, and they had to just get, you know, serviceable starters at each of those positions. And now you can kind of build your team behind those starters, which it always sucks to see a team's season get completely derailed by an injury or two, but that's kind of where the Carolina Panthers still are right now. But again, it's light years away from what Dan Morgan and Dave Canales walked into. So they'll first need to build up that depth, but also consistency. Like you said, instead of being a team with a cool story here and there, they had, you know, a point of the season last year where they win one, lose one. They need to start fast and be consistent. So I think the name of the game right now for them for 2026 is consistency.
5: I think, you know, Bryce Young ended the season on a high note. There was definitely some upward kind of momentum for him and what he can be. There's a lot of investment in this offensive line this offseason, especially with, you know, first round pick Monroe Freeling. I think he was my favorite tackle in the draft out of Georgia. But I want to talk about these receivers, because is this the biggest 1-2-3 of any team in the league? I mean, even Jalen Coker in the slot is what, 6'2"? I mean, these guys are massive. Was there kind of an emphasis to get bigger at that position by Dave Canales for, I guess, to give Bryce Young bigger targets?
28: I don't think it's necessarily just to give Bryce better targets. I think that that's kind of the prototypical receiver that Dave Canales prefers.
5: Mm-hmm.
28: He had Mike Evans in Tampa Bay, had DK out in Seattle. So he likes the taller, faster receivers. That's just kind of what he looks for as a former offensive coordinator and a receivers coach. He was a receivers coach.
5: I was going to say, he was a receivers coach too.
28: Yeah.
4: What does a healthy Jalen Coker alongside Tet McMillan look like for a Panthers offense, and how does it help Bryce Young?
28: Just ask the Rams. They almost didn't get out of Charlotte last season in that wild card game. I mean, it gives you a definite 1-2 punch. Jalen Coker, great with his route running. He said he was kind of tutored in that a bit by Adam Thielen the year that he was here at Carolina. But he's also very sure hands. Like, he doesn't drop a lot of passes. And Tedero and McMillan, like, what you see is what you get. He put back on about 15. I think he said he's up to about 20 pounds heavier than he was last year, but hasn't missed a step. He's only gotten stronger and more explosive. He said that he's kind of back around the weight that he competed at as when he was in college. Last year was kind of an outlier for him weight-wise. He wasn't used to playing, you know, at that light of a weight, but he made an emphasis on putting those pounds back on this offseason. He hasn't missed a step.
5: All right, I want to know what you've seen then from Bryce Young with all of these guys in training camp. And also specifically, too, you bring over Luke Fortner as a center, veteran guy. What have you seen that relationship like, and how does that help Bryce? And as far as Bryce's confidence going into this season, what have you seen?
28: I mean, and I know you guys have probably seen a lot of the writers say this, but he had the best training camp that he's had the entire time that he's been in the NFL, and I think that says a lot. There's some consistency for one. That first year was an absolute train wreck, and then, you know, you have to kind of bring in a whole new overhaul the next season. I mean, even that with his receiving corps that first year, I don't think that any of them other than Jonathan Mingo is still in the NFL right now. And the offensive line, I'm not sure where those guys have fallen. I know Bradley Bozeman was a center that year. He ended up retiring.
5: Right.
28: And I think a couple of those guys are out of the league. But bringing in Luke Fortner, Luke has already taken on the quintessential I'm protecting my quarterback role that you want your center to have.
5: Mm-hmm.
28: Even when there's, like, you know, some words being exchanged at practice, Luke is right in the midst of it. And we asked him about it. He said he's kind of used to having that protective role because he has, you know, siblings and he's the oldest. So the trust there, the trust in his protections, I think, give you a more confident Bryce Young. He has some time to actually go through his progressions versus running for his life as soon as the ball is snapped.
5: Mm-hmm.
28: I mean, I forget how many times he was sacked that first year, but it was something ungodly. But just it was insane. And I think that I wouldn't have necessarily say it shook his confidence, but, you know, when you're anticipating the hit, it can kind of throw your mechanics off a little bit. And that was always Bryce Young's, you know, strength, because everybody talked about his size, but he was always such a solid cerebral quarterback, and it started to rattle him a little bit, which I think is understandably so. And so we've seen the last couple of years him kind of, you know, take command of that offense. And I think that he takes a huge step in that this season with Brad Isaac calling plays. I'm not saying that he and Dave Canales did not have a good relationship. I'm not saying that at all. But his and Brad seem a lot closer.
4: Sheena Quick, the Panthers. Oh, go ahead, Sheena.
28: Oh, no, I was just saying it seems closer. And I'm not saying that him and Canales had a bad one.
5: Sure.
28: He just seems, you know, closer with Isaac.
4: Sheena Quick, the Panthers beat reporter from Fox Sports Radio, 1340 AM. Is Bryce Young playing for a contract extension this year? And if so, what does the front office want to see from him to make that type of investment into him long term?
28: I don't necessarily think he's playing for an extension. I think he's just playing for the worth of that extension.
5: Yeah.
28: I think that it, you know, a lot of people, when you don't see a team extend the quarterback right away, you start to wonder if they have questions. And just because we haven't been given public statements or public knowledge of the contract negotiations doesn't mean that negotiating isn't going on. But it could benefit Bryce Young and his camp to not sign a deal too early on either, because he could be betting on himself and feels like, you know, his best football is ahead of him. And that it'll be worth much more, you know, showing a year of consistency.
5: I want to get to this game coming up tomorrow. God, we're here. Sheena, we're here. It's week one. It's happening. Thank goodness. But I think that, you know, given the reluctance of anybody to ever win the NFC South, that at least here in Chicago, I hear a lot of people kind of overlooking this Panthers team. And I want to say not so fast, because they have invested so much in this defense. When you talk about Devin Lloyd now, Bobby Okereke, Jalen Phillips coming from the edge, this is team that's going to get after you. And they're going to give these opposing offensive lines some fits. What has been kind of the biggest thing that stood out to you about this defense as you've seen it kind of come together in training camp?
28: Honestly, I would say Devin Lloyd, because the linebacker spot was kind of a sore spot for the Panthers last year. They haven't had great linebacker play in a couple of years. But in, you know, bringing Devin Lloyd was a huge step, and then adding Okereke was, you know, almost a cherry on top, so to speak. They kind of seem like they've been playing there together for years. And I think that, you know, Gerald Everett, he's taken his lumps. He had, you know, the historically worst defense in the modern Super Bowl era just two seasons ago. And I think that, you know, to make his scheme work, he needed to get players that fit what he wants to do. And I feel like this is the first season since he's been in Carolina that he has that at every level. And so I do think that, you know, the guys that you mentioned that have been added to that defense, they joined Derrick Brown. Mm-hmm. They joined, you know, the likes of Mike Jack, J.C. Horn, which were one of the most productive cornerback duos in the league last year. And so I think that the tendency to overlook the Panthers is just recency bias. Like, sure, everybody kind of expects them to be the same old Panthers. And the players know that, too. They, you know, they have pride too. They don't want people to just kind of pencil them in as an early and easy W every single season. So I do think that this team is slept on. I think they were slept on last year, but it kind of fuels them. They seem to come out, you know, swinging harder when their backs are against the wall. So it's not necessarily a bad thing that the Bears are overlooking them, but it's a bad thing for the Bears if they overlook them too much.
4: So, you know, I want to talk about a draft pick. We talked about the defense side of the football and what they did in free agency, but you mentioned Derrick Brown and how he's the heartbeat of this defense, and the thought of them taking Lee Hunter in the second round, an immovable force in the middle of that defensive line to swallow up double teams and give Brown even more free reign at the quarterback and making tackles for loss in the backfield is scary to think about if you're the Bears. How has he looked this training camp, and is he ready for a sizable role on this defense right away?
28: I think he has to be. I think it's a huge feather in his cap to be starting as a rookie. That Evero, you know, saw enough in him to start him as a rookie. He was behind Cam Jackson in early depth charts, and he solidified himself as a starter. You know, they already believed in his talent and his ability, and he's come in, he's worked hard, he's bought into the playbook, he's studied, he's, you know, dove head first into being a pro's pro, as they would like to say. And I hate that term, and I can't believe I just used it. But you guys know what I, you know what I mean? Like, he wasn't handed anything. It wasn't, you know, his position to take or put his position to lose. It was his position to go earn. And like you said, it frees Derrick Brown up to do more wreckage than he already does. And that's saying a lot.
5: All right, I want to talk about this game now specifically. If the Panthers win this game, it'll be because of blank.
28: The Panthers win this game, it will be because of... Do I have to say one player or...
5: No, you can say a matchup because somebody's... Yeah, one phase of the offense or the defense or what... the world is your oyster.
28: I'm going to go with the run game.
5: Okay.
28: The Panthers run game, because I think we'll see, you know, kind of an even swap with the Bears offense. The Panthers defense is kind of good on good. We don't know what we're getting out of this Brad Isaac offense just yet. Preseason is pretty vanilla.
5: Sure.
28: So establishing the run game and just a balanced play, you know what, offensive play calling.
5: Okay.
28: Is what it's going to be for me.
4: Yeah, well, you kind of lead me right in my next question about the you mentioned the run game and the amount of money that they spent on the offensive line. Ben Johnson talked about the Damian Lewis and Robert Hunt when he first took the job and how they were able to give some stability to Bryce Young. And I think for the Bears, they're looking and saying, we were not good against the run last year.
5: Nope.
4: This middle of the offensive line is tough, but the tackles. So you have Taylor Moten, who has the blood clot issue. He's going to miss a good portion of the start of the season. Ike Ekwonu tore his patella tendon in that wild card game. So they go out, they bring in Rashid Walker, as Carmen mentioned. They draft Monroe Freeling out of Georgia. How much spotlight is on the tackles tomorrow against a Bears defense that'll probably look to take advantage of that part of the offensive line?
28: Definitely going to be a spotlight on the tackles. Of course, everyone's going to be looking at Freeling because he's the rookie. Mm-hmm. Well, he's had the advantage of going up against the likes of Will Anderson, you know, Danielle Hunter, Josh Allen, Hines in Jacksonville. So he's had some pass rush challenges ahead of this game. But, you know, I'll also be looking on him and how he fares in his first regular season game as a pro. Rasheed Walker's a vet. I don't expect him to give too much. I think he said this is his third straight time playing the Bears.
5: I mean, yeah, he was with the Packers before, so yeah, this will be the third.
28: The playoffs
5: and
28: the something like that.
5: Yep.
28: Yeah, so he knows, you know, they say know your foe. So he should have a pretty good handle on what to expect.
4: Sheena, this has been outstanding stuff. Thank you for joining me. Enjoy the game tomorrow. And do you give predictions? Do you have a prediction? What are your final thoughts on tomorrow's matchup?
28: I think it'll be fairly close. I think it'll be a one-score game. I'm going to give the edge to Carolina. 24-17.
5: Ooh, okay.
4: Sheena Quick, Panthers beat reporter, Fox Sports Radio. Thanks so much.
28: Thanks, guys.
4: Great stuff there. Like this team is, you cannot sleep on them.
5: No.
4: You absolutely cannot sleep on what they've done defensively and brought in.
5: Like, where do they invest most this offseason?
4: On the defensive side of the football.
5: And the offense, the trenches in particular. True. They've invested on the offensive line. They invested on the defensive line. And if I'm ever going to be a GM one day, those are where I'm starting.
4: Yeah.
5: And I think all good GMs start there.
4: That's where Dan Morgan started a couple years ago, in the middle of the offensive line. And just tough breaks for the tackles.
5: I was going to say that, yeah.
4: They had to do that out of necessity. It's tough. But they do as best they can with getting a veteran tackle, yes, and drafting one first round. But you can bet that the Bears are going to try to take advantage of that because, as she pointed out, Rasheed Walker,
5: he knows what he's getting into.
4: He knows what he's getting into, and Dennis Allen also knows.
5: I was going to say, and Dennis Allen knows what he's getting against Rasheed Walker.
4: And he got a lot less in free agency than I think a lot of people thought he was going to get. And I have my theories about what people saw on film, especially in that game against the Bears, where Dennis Allen is throwing a bunch of exotic pressures at him,
5: yeah,
4: and he's not exactly able to pick them up. But we need to take a timeout. And when we come back, we're going to look at this game, especially, and are we underestimating the Panthers? We're going to take a look at all of the matchups and where this game is going to be won and lost. And the phone lines are still open, folks. 312-644-6767. What would constitute a successful season for the Bears? And what are your predictions for tomorrow's game? It's Carmen Vitale, Alex Kuhn, our producer Clint Klaus, rolling along till 7 o'clock right here on 104.3 The Score.
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18: It's a guy that press is got a lot of experience with, and he speaks very highly of him as a player. Super athletic, can run all over the place, come down, thump you, good in coverage. And so he's a guy that we're certainly aware of. Like I said, all three levels right now, they've got people that we've got to make sure we account for and we're thinking about. And so a little bit different scheme than what he's been in the past. And so we'll see how they want to utilize him. Do they want to pressure him? Do they want to keep him in coverage? You know, that's something that without a whole lot of tape out there, it's hard to say for sure. So we just got to make sure that we're sound in everything that we're doing and give us a chance.
4: That was Ben Johnson on Devin Lloyd and the entire Carolina Panthers defense as the Bears get set to take on the Panthers tomorrow. Alex Kuhn alongside Carmen Vitale for another half hour or so right here on The Score as we are live and local. And folks, tomorrow you're going to want to be here in the morning because things are going to start at 8 o'clock. Tune into The Score tomorrow morning from 8 to 9 a.m. for the debut of Inside the North, a new show dedicated to the team that you love and the teams that you love to hate. So we have experts from all of the teams in the North. Dave Wanstead is the Bears expert. Chad Greenway, the Vikings. TJ Lang, yep, of the Lions. And Mason Crosby of the Packers. So that's going to be the debut episode at 8 o'clock. And then before Chicago takes on Carolina, tune in tomorrow from 9 to noon for your local Ford dealers pregame show right here on 104.3 The Score. Olin Kreutz, Patrick Manley, and Mark Grody will get you set for the game. Then immediately following the game, they'll have instant reaction on the TimberTech Decking and Railing postgame show presented by Roarman Automotive Group. This week's postgame show can be seen exclusively on YouTube and Twitch. So, Carmen, the defense for the Carolina Panthers has improved at all three levels. You have an offense that is looking to find their stride early in the season. Let's get into it. Yeah. What do you make of this matchup? And especially since we're starting with some concerns with injuries, Kyler Gordon will not suit up for the Bears, and we think maybe Roma Dunze. He says he's good. He's nursing a calf injury. Say,
5: this is the question for you, Alex, because you told me before we got on the air that you were officially concerned about Roma Dunze. So why are you officially concerned about Roma Dunze?
4: I'm officially concerned about Roma Dunze because last year, he was rehabbing that stress fracture in his foot for the entire back half of the season and was never able to get back on the field. And then we heard about the new normal this offseason and the surgery that he went through in his foot. And knowing foot injuries return scares the crap out of me. And then all of a sudden, right before the season, he's dealing with a calf injury. And I'm sorry, but when I hear calf injury and Bears medical staff, I'm a little bit sensitive right now, Carmen. I'm sorry.
5: Listen, I get it. I'm not super concerned right now. The calf injury, I feel like it's probably still related to the foot injury. Because when you think about, like, it happened, what happened to Aaron Rodgers, 4 snaps into the season, he snaps his Achilles. He had been complaining about calf soreness before that. And what happens when
4: feel better?
5: No, I'm not. I'm just saying that, like, all of these are connected because then your muscles start overcompensating. So I'm warranting your concern. However, it's the start of the season. They've been very careful with him this preseason. They've been very careful with him in training camp. If he says he's going to go, he's going to go. And at the end of the day, I can't talk out of both sides of my mouth because I've been saying that I think Colson Loveland is wide receiver one on this team anyway. And you have, we were talking about it earlier, you have three tight ends that are both willing pass catchers and willing blockers.
4: Yep.
5: And the way that this offense relies on the run and all of those things, that you don't have to overuse Roma Dunze. I'm not saying he's not part of everything. And you talk about Luther Burden being able to play all of the wide receiver spots along the line. I fully expect that Roma Dunze will rise to the occasion, that he will be, you know, he has such a great relationship with Caleb. They drafted him and Caleb so that they could continue on this journey together, put him on the same timeline. He's still an integral part of this offense, but the offense doesn't hinge on him.
4: This
5: and
4: is
5: so
4: true.
5: You can afford to, you don't have to overwork him, is essentially what I'm saying.
4: In the way
5: that you might at another team that needs that definitive wide receiver one.
4: I feel like they were very careful with Luther Burden.
5: Yeah, they were.
4: This preseason, and he's going to play tomorrow. Let's hear what Roma Dunze had to say yesterday in the locker room about whether or not he's going to play.
0: I know you were officially listed as questionable, but are you feeling ready to go on Sunday?
1: I'm feeling ready to go. I doubt I'm questionable. I know there's a way everybody goes about things, but I feel pretty good. I was out there today. I plan on playing.
4: He doubts he's questionable.
19: That's Dr. Rome right
5: Dr.
19: there.
5: Dr. Rome
4: after
5: right
4: his
5: there.
4: Diagnosis on Kobe Bryant, I'm like, hopefully he's getting his own diagnosis correct.
5: Well, listen, it's not fair to ask players about other players' injuries.
4: Is not.
5: Unfortunately,
4: he probably
5: it's,
4: should know. Like, I should not.
5: Well, unfortunately, it's a reality that people have to, because they don't make the injured players available to the media, and the way that training camp practice was set up for the Bears is that the head coach talks before practice. So you don't have a chance to ask the head coach about it after practice, which is why Rome even gets asked about Kobe Bryant's injury. But I know that to me, it's doubtful. I'm questionable. I'm like, are you doubtful? That's another designation, Rome. Can we not say
4: he has a way. I love Roma Dunze, but he's a way with words where it just like makes people freak out whenever he's going to be fine.
5: I know. It's like,
4: I'm doubtful. I'm questionable.
5: But it's not as if he didn't practice this week too. He was limited all week, but that's better than not having practice. If he hadn't practiced at all, then we can be having this conversation about concern on whether or not he's a go, but I have to think, first game of the season, man, you're raring to get out there.
4: Yep. Well, so let's talk about matchups then, because offensively, this is where I want to know, should we expect, yes, the Panthers are a much improved defense, and they bring in an all-pro like Devin Lloyd, who you would think is going to draw some matchups against Colston Loveland, right?
5: Mm-hmm.
4: As a coverage linebacker. They bring in Bobby Okereke and Jalen Phillips, and Phillips should definitely help their pass rush. And Lee Hunter next to Derek Brown.
5: Hey, that's going to help their pass rush.
4: That's going to help their pass
5: God.
4: Rush, too.
5: That's a big boy.
4: With what the Bears have up front, Jonah Jackson, who is going to be a regular on Spiegel and Holmes, by the way, Monday at 5 o'clock, tune in for Jonah Jackson's debut on The Score.
5: Yay, Jonah.
4: And Darnell Wright, and the fact that Joe Tooney is back, and they patched the center position up, and yeah, we can talk about left tackle, but if four of the five positions are in good shape, you feel like you have a good offensive line coming back.
5: That's what happened last year, and
4: Correct.
5: You had the third best offensive
4: Correct.
5: Line in the league. Yeah.
4: The weapons that the Bears have, going Luther Burden against J.C. Horn. Should we be in a position now where no matter who the Bears line up against, we feel like they should be able to put up points against anybody?
5: Yeah. Yes. Like, without a question. This is because it doesn't just rely on our guys are better than your guys. This is a very complex, intricate scheme, which is now in its second year. Last year, Ben Johnson was not shy about the fact that he overloaded not only Caleb Williams, but everybody.
4: Right.
5: And that what he installed in his first installation for the Bears was wildly more sophisticated than what he did in Detroit in his first year as offensive coordinator and play caller there. So this doesn't just rely on saying, hey, we have talent and we're better than you. This is a complete mind game engineered by Ben Johnson that, again, is going to try to exploit matchups and also get you into those matchups as the defense. And when you have this is a veteran defensive coordinator in Carolina, he knows what he's doing, but he has a lot of new pieces. And that's why I love the beginning of the season so much. We talk about parity in the NFL and how it's excellent, right? But even more so, it goes to another level in the first four games or so of the season. And the reason is because you do not a sample size for tape, for watching tape, when you're formulating a game plan for coaches is usually four games. So that is always the demarcation I look for when the season starts to make more sense is like week four and beyond,
4: mm-hmm.
5: because you know what these teams are and what they're going to try to do. Week one, you have no idea what this Panthers defense actually looks like. They don't even know what this actually looks like
4: Ben
5: when the bullets
4: Caleb
5: are live.
4: Talked about all the unscouted looks that they may see.
5: And they will, because how could you scout that? You don't know what these guys are going to do. I think the Panthers put a lot of stock in these guys being versatile and being able to kind of give you that the defense that's not set, that confusing kind of the show you one look, do something different out of it. That's what I mean. You're just kind of playing backyard ball in this first game, and that is where talent is going to win out. But I think that the Bears are more talented than the Panthers, and I don't think that that's controversial to say.
4: No, and like Devin Lloyd's a phenomenal football player.
5: He is.
4: Good luck if you're going to be matched up against Colston Loveland.
5: Yes.
4: I feel like he's going to win every single matchup that he has against a linebacker coming out of the slot.
5: Especially if he has another tight end with him, too.
4: Correct. And
5: now you have to split your resources of who can cover tight ends. Honestly, if you do have Devin Lloyd on Colston Loveland, all right, Cole Kmet, what can you do?
4: Yeah.
5: Let's see you.
4: And Anthony Heron, our friend here at The Score, he's on Big Ten Network, did a great breakdown on the potential Luther Burden and J.C. Horn matchup and how Caleb Williams' maturation throwing the football on time and Luther Burden's ability to like stretch you with explosiveness off the line of scrimmage.
5: His little quick step. Yep. Yeah, it's so cool. It's so fun.
4: It is. So I don't think you as the Bears fan out there need to pump the brakes on what this offense can be at all.
5: I'm with you.
4: And that's where I feel like you look on the other side of the football.
5: That's always been my concern.
4: And that's where that's where the concern lies. You go against a defensive line that, or excuse me, an offensive line that spent a lot of money in the middle and has really put brought in two new tackles this year out of necessity. If they're able to run the football, if Carolina is able to get going 5-6 yards at a time, it's going to be a long day.
5: I mean, you're

0: that prioritize that.
1: Yes. And so I fully expect that, and not only that, they are the kind of, they're going to be the kind of unit that wants that pressure, that wants that responsibility, that takes everything personally, saying, if this offense isn't working, it's because of us. And that I just think that we're going to see a lot more complete of a Panthers offense, even if the play calling is maybe not as consistent as it will be once they get their, you know, sea legs under them with the new offensive coordinator, but, or new offensive play caller, I should say. I'm very curious to see what that looks like, but this Bears defense is going to have to adjust on the fly to it. Because you can't game plan for these guys. You don't know what this looks like. And that is kind of scary when you look up and down what the Bears have.
0: Yeah. Well, here's what they do have. And this is where I want to get into a matchup where I think that the Bears need to take advantage. I need to see Montez Sweat have a huge game.
1: Yeah.
0: And look, I think that Monroe Freeling out of Georgia has a lot of ability and is an athletic guy. But right now, he still has a lot about his game that he needs to work on, and he's going into a game, his first start as an NFL player.
1: Mm-hmm.
0: I need to see Montez Sweat.
1: Like, stoke some fear?
0: Yeah.
1: Yeah.
0: He's your best defensive lineman.
1: Yes.
0: And at times, like, you see that from him, and at times, he disappears a little bit, where you're like, you should be winning this matchup, and you're not. Like, I remember last year... The Steelers game, he got off to a really slow start, and he was getting matched up on Darnell Washington.
1: Mm-hmm.
0: And I'm like, no, you need to win that matchup earlier. I know he's a big tight end,
1: right?
0: But you need to dominate that matchup.
1: Yes, he's still a tight end at the end of
0: Correct.
1: The day. He's not an offensive lineman. You know what? This just made me think about it, too, though. You look at the other side of this defensive line for the Bears, at Dio Dambo.
0: Yep.
1: That is one guy that Rashid Walker hasn't seen recently.
0: Correct. And
1: you're talking about how Rashid Walker is so familiar with the Bears. He is. He's not familiar with Dio Dangbo. Because no one's familiar with Dio Dangbo right now.
0: Motivated Dio showing up against Rashid Walker. Look, he struggled mightily in that wild card game against the Bears. And what really confused him were the blitz packages and exotic pressures that Dennis Allen sent at him. So I expect them to test him early and often. You would see opportunities in that game on the film against the in the wild card round where he was letting inside rushers run free and sliding out to like Jaquan Brisker.
1: Mm-hmm.
0: Like he would let the inside yep. the linebacker coming through the C gap go free and fan out to the safety blitzing off the edge, which is the exact opposite of what you're supposed to do.
1: Right.
0: So I think there's opportunities here tomorrow for the Bears defensive line on the edge to take advantage of two tackles that are not their starting guys. They tried to patch it up with Ike Ekwonu out and Taylor Moten out, and they did the best that they could with a first round pick and a guy who was a starting left tackle last year for Green Bay, but there should be some opportunities there.
1: I'm really curious to see then on the other side of this how ineffective you can render Devin Lloyd in the run
0: right.
1: game. That to me, you have to, obviously this is a run. This is essentially a run first offense for the Chicago Bears. Mm-hmm. Everything revolves around making sure the run game is not only solid, but dominant. And you have a wide zone scheme that requires your offensive lineman to climb to the second level. What does that matchup look like when you're talking about Devin Lloyd? And it's worked before. We've seen them go up against some of the best.
0: Philly last year.
1: That comes to mind. And they still create those rushing lanes, but Devin Lloyd is going to be kind of on the left side of this whole. Garrett Bradbury, I think, is going to be a huge part of this too, and you know, being able to get right in there and help Caleb Williams out, but also be really stout in the run game.
0: Carmen, we have broken down this game from every angle, and now we've got about 15 minutes left. It is going to be time for predictions. Who's going to win? Bears,
1: predictions,
0: Panthers,
1: Alex.
0: We're going to do it next right here on The Score.
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2: I think we're more than anything, we're just keeping it day to day right now. We're just talking about that. Sure, we want to do big things this year, but really what's most important to us is that we're laying the foundation the right way. Talked about it this morning, that it's all about just having a great practice, great meetings today. They understand that. They've been through the gamut enough. And so everyone's always amped up for this first game. It's a long race here. And so we just need to bring consistent energy and attitude, effort throughout this thing, and we'll be in good shape.
3: Bears head coach Ben Johnson on keeping expectations or handling expectations going into this year. And Carmen, we've got about 5 minutes left.
4: Yes, Alex.
3: I know. We're gonna get to predictions, but I just want to say this first: we've made it. there's only a certain amount longer that I was gonna be able to.
5: There's only so much Bears you can discuss.
3: Well, no. You can you just say Bears on this station Bears. And open the phone lines and 312-644-6767. And
4: no, I can talk all day, but it's the prognosticating.
3: Yeah, like there's only a certain amount of fear mongering I was going to be able to do about the defense and the talk about how great the offense is going to be, and now. For
4: I said the same things
3: worse.
4: Over and over again because there's nothing new to talk about.
3: Correct.
5: We'll finally have some new Bears content.
4: We'll have Bears.
3: Bears. Tomorrow, you can tune into The Score beginning at 8 o'clock inside the North's debut. And then we're going to have Olin, Pat, and Grody on the pregame show from 9 to noon. And I'm gonna be driving my girlfriend out to the suburbs. She's taking a trip to Europe, and I'm gonna be listening.
4: Her.
3: Well, lucky her, but lucky us. We get to watch football all day tomorrow. We're listening to Olin, Pat, and Grody on the drive out to Wheeling and back, and like that's such a part of my fall. And we're there. We're finally there, and we're gonna be able to react instead of try to.
4: Can I tell you that I lit
3: this Rubik's Cube?
4: I lit for the first time today while we were watching college football before we got here. We had the quad box on, four college games on. I lit my Bath and Body Works football season candle.
3: Let's go.
4: And I was like,
3: pumpkin?
4: Wow. No, it's literally called football season.
3: What does it smell like?
4: There's like hints of leather, like pigskin.
3: Okay.
4: And just kind of some fall. Atmospheric sense. I can't like put it. No, there's no cinnamon in it, but it is a specific. It is called football season. You can get it at Bath and Body Works. Shout out Bath and Body Works. I re-up my fall candles every year during their candle sale, which is what I did. But I have a fresh football season candle for this year, and I opened it. I cracked it open for the first time today. I lit those three wicks, and I was like, "Hey, we're here.
3: That is,
4: we made it."
3: The fact that they have that is. Amazing.
4: Oh, it's beautiful.
3: I got to take a trip to Bath and Body Works, I guess.
4: I have
5: going to get that candle for himself.
3: Yeah.
4: I have my favorite fall scents. So if you need some suggestions on other fall scented candles at Bath and Body Works in particular, shout out my OG Leaves. Leaves is the best
3: Leaves.
4: One. Yeah. So,
3: I bet I know what that smells
4: an aside,
3: like.
4: That was not
3: That's
4: an aside
3: does
4: that
3: it
4: you
3: smell
4: were
3: smell like leaves.
4: Sort of, yeah. Like, it smells like when you're walking through leaves and they're like, the leaves are falling, they're crunching beneath your feet, like you're raking leaves. It's exactly what it smells like. It's incredible.
3: Do they have like a chili one for that first pot of chili?
4: No, they have one for everything.
5: That's skyline flavored.
4: Ew, no.
3: No. Clint, no.
4: Absolutely not.
3: Absolutely not.
4: No, Clint.
3: All right. Before we get out of here, we got a couple minutes left.
4: I was going to say, that was an aside y'all didn't ask for, but that's okay.
3: No, the predictions. Clint, we're going to start with you. Who wins tomorrow?
4: I was just trying to
5: delay
4: this.
5: So I'm going to base it off of my prediction that I had with the Score article. You should go back and listen to it. I think the Bears are going to win 28-20. I think the Panthers are going to give them a little bit of a scare, probably more than maybe people would like, but I think not really enough to have me not pick the Bears. 28-20.
3: I will take the Bears 24-21. I think that the run defense is like the story, as in a good way. We're looking at them doing a better job of stopping the football than they did for a large portion of last year. But the big receivers for the Panthers, Coker and McMillan, get loose a couple of times to keep this thing close. At the end of the day, the Bears come away with the victory 24-21.
4: Neither of you are picking the Bears offense to score more than 30 points. What are we doing?
3: I know.
4: We've been talking all offseason about how this...
5: They got to shake off the cobwebs.
4: Yeah. That's what's happening. But Ben Johnson's saying they're raring to go. They're gonna go out there and score 30. They're gonna score 35 points.
3: How are they gonna break the record with just 24 points?
4: Right, they can't. They can't do that.
5: If we go 28-20, but if I go like 42-0, then people will think I'm too much of a homer. So you know, I gotta.
4: Yeah, well, you can at least go. You could go. Oh, you get 31.
3: Are you saying you're hedging your bets here, Clint?
5: No,
4: I thought I never was too short to bet the to not bet the over, Clint.
5: Oh, you see, I'm still betting the over on it. That's why I took 28-20. Still betting the over on the game.
4: I think the Bears are going to win. I don't really have a, now that I think now that I've called this out, I guess I have to say that they're going to score 30. Let's go Bears 33, Panthers 28. No, 29.
3: 33 to 29. So three Bears victories. We will react to it all on Monday on The Score. Carmen, a pleasure. I look forward to more of these shows,
4: Alex,
3: on the weekends. This is great.
4: Great first show with you.
3: Absolutely. We're going to have plenty more local, live and local for you as the football season rolls along. I want to thank Clint. Thank you, sir.
5: Oh, yes.
3: Always
5: absolutely.
3: Anytime. Always a pleasure.
5: It's always a pleasure.
3: Do we have a scoreboard update, by the way? I know we did this last week on the
4: Phillies.
3: On the Phillies. Like,
4: Phillies are up 1-0 in the bottom of the third.
5: White Sox are currently 0-0, top two.
3: All right.
4: Oh, they did start because they were delayed for a little bit.
5: Yeah, they were. I think they were honoring the 06 St. Louis Cardinals team.
4: Oh, that was enough to cause a delay.
5: Yep, with former White Sox manager Tony La Russa.
3: David Eckstein in attendance. Jerry Reinsdorf's favorite baseball player. Great show today. Bears, Panthers tomorrow. Bears. Inside the North. Bears pregame. And then, of course, all the shows on Monday reacting to what happens tomorrow. Thank you, Carmen. Thank you, Clint. This has been a presentation of 104.3 The Score.
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5: The Score! Well, a rematch from last year, fourth-ranked Texas playing host to number one-ranked Ohio State. I said it earlier, right? This game, a lot of focus is going to be on the quarterbacks because that's just always the most exciting storyline when it comes to football. It's about the quarterback, man, the signal callers. But the reality is, when it comes to this Ohio State and Texas matchup, the biggest determining factor in terms of success or failure is who wins the battle up front in the trenches. And on this first drive for Texas, now that they're actually, you know, protecting the football, we're going to get to see, hey, can this offensive line lean on this Buckeyes defensive front? Can we get